That right there was the Red Clay Strays. Before that, we had some Dropkick Murphys, Lightning Hopkins. 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
1: Moisture, the weeds, all that business really helps them grow. And then the leaves just disappear. I don't know where they go, but they disappear. And I don't have to deal with them.

down until they had us whole. Went up back and fired the shack, burned like gasoline. Like the flames of hell, we knew that smell was Minnesota 13. Well, my dad got 3 and 33, they tore that liquor law down. I keep my still up in the hills, a mile outside of town. Got no joy for alphabet boys.

That one there, Minnesota artist named by Emmett Doyle, singing about whiskey and holding Ford, which doesn't get any better than singing about whiskey and holding Ford. Before that, S.G. Goodman's new record, Charlie Parr before her, with I think that was like 8 or 9 years ago, I Ain't Dead Yet, and started that set with Bella White, Little Things, off her new record as well. We receive support from the Adolescence Crisis Response Team. The Crisis Intervention Service is a program of first call for help, 211, leading support to residents under the age of 18, as well as parents, as well as parental supports when in crisis or experiencing family distress 24/7. We also receive support from Bemidji Brewing, featuring the release of their full Stinger Variety Pack, including the Peach Blonde, Topwater Tart, and Blood Orange IPA. 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Bemidji Beer. Nice catch.

Well, that was Jared Walker off of his recent album Nighthawk. Jared Walker is the mandolin player for Billy Strings. If you liked that, you should really check out his record. It's amazing. Again, Nighthawk. Before that, Crosby, Stills, Nash & Young live out of 74 with Wooden Chips. And before that, band that I heard for the first time a couple months ago right here on KXE called Doug. You're going to go nuts looking for it. Let me help. It's Doug. D-U-G. Doug. They are a little Charlie Parr-ish, but I think they come from, boy, I want to say the East Coast, but I could be completely wrong, so I'm not going to say anything. 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

That was our album of the week. A group by the name of Baby Cool. I really felt they belonged in the same set as The Doors, who we heard before. We heard Jack White off of his new record. Hope you enjoyed that. That was real nice. This is 91.7 KAXC Grand Rapids, 90.5 KBXC Bagley Bemidji, 89.9 Brainerd, and on your smart speaker. 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The weather, weather, weather, weather. Tonight, mostly cloudy, lows 50 to 53, west winds 10 to 20, with a slight chance of rain and thunderstorms. Friday, tomorrow, mostly sunny, with highs 70 to 77, breezy west winds up to 30 miles per hour, evening lows in the upper 40s, low 50s. And Saturday, mostly sunny, with highs in the upper 60s, which is a nice number. Judy Garland Fan Weekend is June 11th through the 14th, including guided tours, an update on the new mini golf course, and Judy Bargo at Clocko Brewing, Thursday at 6:30. 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It's 8 o'clock. It's the second Thursday of the month, which means it is the dead set. For the first hour, we're just going to do dead related things. And then at 9 o'clock, we're going to go to a show. Show tonight is from 1973.

We'll talk more about that show later. It's a real good steady runner. You're going to like it. We're going to start off Dead Set Tonight with The Other Ones.

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That's it right there. That is the Legion of Mary right now, anyway. I think that's my favorite little offshoot of that any member of the Dead did. That's Jerry Garcia, obviously, on vocals and lead. Merle Saunders on keys. And that song, really, man, that guy, he can pound. That saxophone in there was a guy by the name of Martin Fierro. Ron Tutt on drums and John Kahn on bass. Legion of Mary operated for about 2 years. They never recorded an album that I know of anyway. They just did live stuff. I think it was 1974 to 1976. That's what I'm going to say. I'm going to trust it. Before that, we had the Other Ones. The Other Ones were a little group. They 98 to 2000, and then again 2002 to 4, give or take. That was Bob and Phil and Bill and Mickey, and then they had a number of folks that sat in with them and did what they did. 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No tickets required. 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
1: We had one strong suit. We had Pigpen in the band. And he was this guy from Palo Alto whose father had been a rhythm and blues disc jockey. So he, for him, the blues was very natural. And he played harmonica. And he sang really well, you know. And he really had no real wish to be a performer. We sort of forced him into it because we knew he could do it. And so he was kind of the front man for the band. He was our powerhouse guy. And the rest of us could play better than him, but he could sing better than or anybody else. So he got to be the front man for the band. And it worked well. We ended up kind of playing the divorcees clubs up and down the Bay Area, you know, down the peninsula and East Bay and San Francisco. We ended up playing Broadway in San Francisco, which was about as far as you could go as a band in those days, you know.

That was Phil Lesh and the Terrapin Family there, Throwing Stones. Before that, before that, we had Mickey Hart Making It Weird with Auctioneers. That's off of his 2017 record. And yes, the whole record is like that. So if you dig that, probably look up that record. If you're liking what you hear tomorrow on KXC, you're going to hear a lot of cool stuff too. 9 to 10 in the morning, you got Headwaters with Malachi Coons. And in the afternoon, for On the River, Heather and Alex Johnson are going to be here. And then Heather Kidd is in the evening, 7 to 10. So maybe just keep listening. That'd be neat. Do you rely on KXC? 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

You are listening to Bob Weir and Wolf Brothers from 2019, Only a River. Before that, we heard a live version of Cold Rain and Snow by Trampled by Turtles. If you enjoyed that, I highly encourage you to look up. They did a whole show at Dead Ahead last winter. They played nothing but Old and in the Way songs. It was pretty good. And if you enjoyed that still, their mandolin player, Eric Berry, is in a little side project. They call themselves Lazy Lightning 420. They play in Duluth, Superior. Here and there, you got to kind of work to see them because they don't play all the time. But if you want to hear lead guitar being played on a mandolin, that's the way to do it. A lot of fun. Good times. You are tuned to 91.7 KAXC Grand Rapids, 90.5 KBXC Bagley Bemidji, 89.9 Brainerd, and on your smart speaker. 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It is 9 o'clock on the second Thursday of the month, which means it is time to go to a Grateful Dead show. We are going to go to June 10th, 1973 today. It's June 10th, 1973. Gasoline is 39 cents a gallon, roughly $2.60 in today's money. Bread is $35 a loaf. In Washington, D.C., there's this little thing called Watergate that's happening. And just down the road is the RFK Stadium, where we are going to go to a show. I'm not going to lie. This show, it's got all the hits. Like, you don't know where to start. So, show of hands, who says we should start in set one? Okay. And again, show of hands, who says we should start in set two? Okay. Set one it is.

Hey there. This is the Dead Set. We received support from the Winnipeg Folk Festival, held this year July 9th through July 12th. The festival presents music from around the world, featuring Father John Misty, Sylvan Esso, Jesse Wells, and over 65 more. 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

Tonight's weather, mostly cloudy, lows 50 to 53, west winds 10 to 20 with a slight chance of rain and thunderstorms. Tomorrow, your day will be mostly sunny with highs 70 to 77, breezy west wind up to 30 miles per hour, evening lows in the upper 40s, lower 50s. Saturday, we're going to be met with mostly sunny and highs in the mid to upper 60s. 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Join us every second Thursday of every month for 2 hours of the Grateful Dead and the Grateful Dead related music. Next month, July, Jen will be here. I will be back in August. This is a lot of fun. We're going to keep going with playing in the band. Take us out. We got some time. Don't go anywhere. Maybe get a drink if you need it, but we got time.

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My name's Eric. I've been your host. We got another minute and a half or so of the playing in the band. And we'll see you next time. Thanks for coming.

0: Air would begin publishing weekly lists of the 10 most wanted violators. Violators would be subject to prosecution in a, quote, kangaroo court and be sentenced to either 1 half-hour imprisonment or a $5 fine, plus a required $2 shaving permit. Thanks to the archives of the Bemidji Pioneer, Brainerd Dispatch, and Grand Rapids Herald Review. 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
2: Just listen to me. Coming up next, we've got Headwaters from DJ Dang. This has been the Thursday morning show. Weather for today, it is going to be cooler than it was yesterday. The humidity is dramatically different. Though we will see some increasing clouds and a slight chance for some showers and thunderstorms this afternoon. Highs 72 to 75. Breezy from the southwest, 5 to 15 miles per hour, gusting up to 25.
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0: KAXE receives support from the Kix Band of Fargo-Moorhead, hosting a summer jazz camp at Moorhead State University June 8th through the 11th, July 6th through the 9th, and July 27th through the 30th. 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
1: To see her, that song was called Laga, off her brilliant Hido Duar record. Before that, Robin Hitchcock, kind of foundation. It describes himself as a rock and roll surrealist, and his first band, the Soft Boys, was a very foundational oddball pop rock band. And he's gone on to have a pretty wild solo career. Robin Hitchcock has a new song out. That was called My Dead Astronaut, and I loved it. Joey Quinones has a super dope new record, In a Soul Steady Situation. And we heard the title track right there from Joey Quinones, bringing that old school ska rock steady and mixing it in with old school R&B and soul. And he does it really wonderfully. We're kind of a ska version of the song Soul Steady Situation. Cigarettes After Sex began that set with the tune Twizzler. I'm DJ Dang. This is Headwaters, your source for all of the garden growing towns from all over. 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More information is online at bushfoundation.org. The City of Cook's annual Timber Days are June 12th to the 14th with arts and crafts, a parade, classic cars, dunk tank, live music in the park, lawnmower races, pet show, and more. And Judy Garland Fan Weekend is from June 11th to the 14th, including guided tours, an update on the new mini golf course, and Judy Bargo at Clockow Brewing Friday at 6:30. 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Coming up at 9:30 will be our Album of the Week by Baby Cool. At 9:45, as we do every day of the week, Monday through Friday, that is, at 9:45, our daily slice of green cheese. And coming up at 10:15 will be an interview with Virginia's Paul Lawrence, who will be opening up the Festival Rialto gig this coming Saturday. So stay tuned for all of that good stuff. Right now we're going to hear a new song from Caitlin Butts. It is called Never Really Mine, right here on Headwaters.

0: Molly Elizabeth with her bouncy, jaunty new carnival tune, Run Rabbit Run. You can read about that and many of our other music team favorites and songs we think you might like at our Fresh Picks features at KAXE.org. Before that, Otis Gibbs off of his Souvenirs of a Misspent Youth, Cosmina was the name in the tune, and Caitlin Butts started that set off with a brand new single, Never Really Mine. I am DJ Dang, and this is Headwaters right here on People Powered Radio.
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0: 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I'm DJ Dang, your host for Headwaters this morning, and you can catch Headwaters every Monday through Thursday from 9 to 11 a.m. and on Friday mornings from 9 to 10, and then followed by Malachi Coons and Minnesota Mixtape. It is time for our KAXE Album of the Week. The artist's name is Baby Cool, and the record's called Infinity Baby. It's her second solo record. She's from Australia, Brisbane, Australia, to be specific. And this record is super interesting. The more I hear from it, the more I like. And one description is it's a kaleidoscope in the desert type vibe. So if you're looking for an intersection of flower power psychedelia, the spaciousness of Mazzy Star, and the modern dreamy country of Angel Olsen, this album is for you. We're going to hear the song Devotion by Baby Cool. This is our KAXE Album of the Week. Let us know what you think of it. You can text us at 218-326-1234.

Ooh, that tune got Andrew Dzingel up out of his seat and bopping around the station. Kiwi Junior is the name of the group out of Toronto. Blowing Up is the tune, and that was featured in last week's Fresh Picks discussion between Malachi Coons, Kari Hedlund, and myself. Sorry, Fresh Picks, it's Spin That Ish, where we pick our own personal songs and album favorites from the previous month, and that was one of my favorite songs. Kiwi Junior, Blowing Up. Before that, the weirdo costumed jazz afrobeat hippie collective known as GOAT out of Stockholm, Sweden, off of their amazing record Requiem, we heard I Sing in Silence. They too will be at Winnipeg Folk Festival this summer, and I think they're going to be performing alongside Sarah Haugen, who we heard earlier in the show. Irreversible Entanglements, featuring the Motherboard on vocals. Don't Lose Your Head was the name of the tune. And our KAXE Album of the Week by Baby Cool, we heard the song Devotion. I'm DJ Dang. This is Headwaters, your source for the nicest sounds from the nicest towns. Thanks so much for listening right here to People Powered Radio, KAXE, KBXE. And it is time for a slice of green cheese, our daily trivia question. Be the first to call in with the correct answer, and we'll send you a coupon for a treat at an area business. Thanks goes out to today's sponsors, Keg and Cork and Bemidji Crow Wing Food Co-op in Brainerd, and Hotel Rapids in Grand Rapids for making the daily slice of green cheese possible. If you've won sometime in the last 30 days, please hold your calls and let someone else try. Here is today's question. On this day in 1988, a major concert was organized in London featuring Peter Gabriel, Stevie Wonder, Simple Minds, and Eurythmics. The concert, named Freedom Fest, was broadcast to 67 countries and an audience of over 600 million. The concert celebrated the 70th birthday of what imprisoned anti-apartheid activist? If you know the answer or you want to make a guess, call 218-326-1234. The question again is, on this day in 1988, a major concert was organized in London featuring Peter Gabriel, Stevie Wonder, Simple Minds, and Eurythmics. The concert, named Freedom Fest, was broadcast to 67 countries and an audience of over 600 million. It celebrated the 70th birthday of what imprisoned anti-apartheid activist? Give us a call at 218-326-1234 with your guests. And in the meantime, we are going to hear a song from ages and ages. This song is called I Feel Amazing.

Feel Amazing by Ages and Ages. We do have a winner for today's slice of green cheese. Linda from Brainerd is going to Wings Airport Cafe in Brainerd. And Linda correctly answered the question. On this day in 1988, a major concert was organized in London featuring Peter Gabriel, Stevie Wonder, Simple Minds and Eurythmics, and many, many more. The concert, named Freedom Fest, was broadcast to 67 countries to an audience of over 600 million. It celebrated the 70th birthday of what imprisoned anti-apartheid activist? And the answer is Nelson Mandela. 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This week's host is Julie Crabb, and following Julie Crabb, our After Dark program will be hosted by DJ Ben Frankenstein, and he will be playing drum and bass. Along with that concert, the song I'm about to play here was a huge mover and shaker in creating awareness and pressure on the South African government to end apartheid and release Nelson Mandela from prison. This is The Specials with their song, Nelson Mandela.

0: Oh, killer, no filler right there. Marvin Gaye and Tammy Terrell, Ain't No Mountain High Enough. And before that, the Specials singing about Nelson Mandela. And good luck to the South African soccer team. Today is kicking off the first game of the 2026 Men's World Cup. This afternoon at 2 o'clock, they'll be facing Mexico. Go on, Bafana Bafana. It's a Zulu nickname for the team, meaning the boys. This is 91.7 KAXE Grand Rapids, 90.5 KBXE Bagley Bemidji, 89.9 Brainerd, and on your smart speakers, celebrating 50 years of people-powered radio in northern Minnesota. 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Good morning. My name is DJ Dang. 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Weather in the listening region today, increasing clouds and a slight chance of showers and thunderstorms this afternoon. Highs in the mid-70s, breezy southwest winds 5 to 15, gusting up to 25. Tonight, mostly cloudy, lows 50 to 53, west winds 10 to 20 with a slight chance of rain and thunderstorms. And Friday should be gorgeous, sunny, highs in the mid-70s, breezy west winds up to 30 miles an hour, and even evening lows in the upper 40s to low 50s. And Saturday, more of the same, a little bit cooler, sunny, highs in the 60s. Our KAXE question of the week is, share your best gardening tips and tricks. Text us at 218-326-1234. I usually try and throw some sort of black matting around the base of my hot pepper plants just to get those roots and to get the plant as much heat as possible so they can grow those hot peppers. Coming up at 10:15 will be an interview with Virginia musician Paul Lawrence, who will be kicking off Festival Rialto this weekend at Rapids Brewing this Saturday. And right now we're going to hear from our 1976 Album of the Week. We're celebrating our 50th birthday all year long, and each week we're picking an influential album from 1976. And this week's album is John Hartford.
1: If you've recently attended a bluegrass festival, you'll know that perhaps more than any other bluegrass figure, it is John Hartford's influence that reigns supreme. And everything that made the Mississippi-obsessed musician a unique voice is on full display on 1976's Mark Twain, our latest pick of 76. What a dream of a girl and a steering wheel. With Hartford accompanying himself on fiddle, banjo, and guitar, and foot taps, it's a truly solo record with songs that range from humorous to heartfelt, all heavily inspired by Hartford's experience working on riverboats. In 1977, Mark Twain won the Best Traditional Folk Recording Grammy, and you can clearly hear the album's influence in artists like Billy Strings and Molly Tuttle.
2: And this is a towboat song called Long Hot Summer Days. And Doc Cullis called us from Chattanooga this morning and said he had a brand new baby boy named Zachary Hartford Cullis. So we'll send this out to him.

Bedouin is the name of the artist. They have a brand new record out called Neon Summer Skin, and we heard the song Degmachiga, which roughly translates as The Drought Has Come. It's kind of a Syrian-Armenian mix of languages there. The Drought Has Come. Before Bedouin, we heard Foy Vance from the north of Ireland with the song It Ain't Over, and our 1976 album of the week featured John Hartford off his Mark Twain record. We heard Long Hot Summer Days. I'm DJ Dang. 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

0: stuff.
1: That is Paul Lawrence live here on KAXE. I'm Malachi Coons. We're bringing you a little preview of Rialto Fest coming up this Saturday. Paul's going to be bringing a great trio to the festival. You're actually opening it up, Paul. And first time on KAXE. So today we're going to get to know you a little bit. That was a song from your last album, right? From Taiwan Winter.
2: Yep.
1: Yeah. Correct. That is, everybody's seen some stuff. What can you tell us about that song?
2: Yeah, that's a song I wrote about 10 or 12 years ago and finally got it wrong.

0: onto recording, and I had some great players to help me record that, including Darren Christensen from the Pistol Whipping Party Penguins on drums, and Bill Quinn on pedal steel came into the studio and helped record that one as well. And both of those guys are actually going to be joining me at the festival. So, yeah, I think that's the song just kind of about, you know, traveling back and forth between Taiwan and the U.S. and, you know, just kind of like everybody has something in common, I feel like, eventually.
1: Yeah, I want to talk about your time in Taiwan, definitely mm-hmm. a big part of your story from the album title to your mm-hmm. life. But taking it back before that, so you mentioned to me off air, you're from Wisconsin.
0: I am.
1: Originally.
0: Yep.
1: How long you been in Minnesota before you went to Taiwan, I guess? How long you been a...
0: So I graduated from UMD in 2008. And I lived in Minnesota prior to that, actually in a little town called Wilmer in southwest Minnesota. So I've been in Minnesota a long time, and my mom lives up near Walker, Minnesota. So I'm kind of been converted into a Minnesota guy now. And that's kind of where I call home, even you know, coming back and forth from Taiwan. I always came back to Minnesota.
1: Yeah, so I know you've worked with Ryan Young a lot.
0: Yep.
1: When you were going to UMD, when you were in that time, did you ever run into him then, or was that a later connection?
0: No, that was a later connection.
1: Yeah.
0: Yep, through a mutual friend of ours, Jake Manders, who he plays guitar and sings for the Pistol Whipping Party Penguins, and he said, hey, you should go record with Ryan, and it worked out, and we did the album down there. It, you know, we started recording before COVID hit, and then we didn't finish till after, so it was quite the journey to make the record.
1: To get it done, yeah.
0: Yeah.
1: And you were kind of split between Taiwan and here.
0: Yep.
1: So yeah, tell us about that. How did you end up in Taiwan? What were you doing there, and how long were you there?
0: After I graduated from UMD in 2008, I thought, okay, I'm going to go over there and just teach English for a year, you know, a one-year contract, and just fell in love with the place, and ended up staying over 10 years.
1: Wow. Yeah.
0: So yeah, it was great. It was a great experience. And, you know, I learned Mandarin Chinese while I was there. Ended up living on the East Coast in a smaller city. And just really, really loved it. And what's funny though, so many people love it because of the weather. I didn't like the weather. I hated the weather. It's way too hot and humid there. But I liked everything else about it, you know, great people and just a great place to live. So.
1: And were you playing music throughout that time you were there?
0: Oh, yeah. Yeah. Yep. Played a lot of music. In fact, Jake, who we've talked about a little bit, he visited and we did a whole tour. We went around the island. And yeah, while I was there, I definitely played all over the island as much as possible.
1: Yeah. What was there like? How do they receive or want kind of American folk music, roots music, Americana, whatever you want to call it?
0: You know,
1: is there a love for it, or was it new to them?
0: You know, I was lucky. I got into some great venues, and the people were really, really wonderful. I think they appreciated just the, you know, the sound of it a lot of times, you know, the singing and the guitar playing. But then I also kind of cheated, and I learned a bunch of songs in Mandarin.
1: That's not cheating.
0: And so, and I actually wrote a couple songs in Mandarin as well. So I would sing probably like half the show in Chinese. And so that was like a good way to connect with the audience too, because I did notice a lot of other expats too, you know, just kind of doing their own thing, and could feel a little bit distant maybe from the audience, but yeah. The fact that I could also speak in between songs in Mandarin and talk to the audience, I think, and I got a really good response. I think sometimes people there are a little shy to clap and hoot and holler, you know, a little bit, so that it's fun to come back to the U.S. and, you know, play some rowdier venues where people are a little bit more rambunctious. But no, I think people there, they love music, and there's karaoke bars everywhere. And, you know, and if you know the right couple songs, you can get everyone to sing along.
1: Nice. So the album is called Taiwan Winter.
0: Yep.
1: Were you kind of going back and forth and recording it when you had time? Did it start while you were over there, or was it largely done once you got back to the U.S. for good?
0: So I came back in 2019, and I thought, okay, this is it. I'm back now. I'm back in the U.S. for good. And then right away, like at the beginning of end of 2019 into, you know, like January of 2020, Ryan Young and I were working together. We were able to record a few songs, but then COVID hit. And I realized that Taiwan would be much better at handling that than the U.S., so I went back to Taiwan for a couple more years. And so during that time, I didn't do anything with Ryan. And then we had to, a couple more years later, I got back, and then we sort of started to piece it together over time. So yeah, it took many years. And actually, an American friend of mine in Taipei, he helped out on one of the tracks as well. So I recorded that here, the guitar and the vocals, and sent it to him in Taipei because he just loved that song. It's called Mango Tree. And he added some drums and bass and guitar and keyboard. So kind of like a international effort, I guess, to put it together.
1: Yeah, what was that like to know COVID was coming and it was going to be that series and then to leave? Was it hard to get back in, or was it easy to get back and get set up back there?
0: That's a funny story. I looked at my my ARC, which was my kind of like alien resident card.
1: Yep.
0: And it had a few more weeks before it expired. And so I made a split decision.
1: Wow.
0: And I got back in, and they, at the airport, it was, the beginning of COVID, and in Taiwan, they took it very seriously. So they were, they looked at my card and everything, and that part was okay. But then I did have to go to a hotel for 2 weeks to do quarantine.
1: Yeah.
0: So I did a 2-week quarantine, but what's funny, even as a foreigner, I got paid to do that. I just stayed in my hotel for 2 weeks, and then I was free to go.
1: Yeah, hindsight's always 20/20. Did you make the right choice?
0: I think so. Yeah. I think so. I got to work full time. I was teaching over there. Got to play a couple really cool festivals during that time that were still going on, because Taiwan was really open still. So I enjoyed that. I guess I won't know for sure because I don't know what I missed. But I feel like, the fact that I was able to work and continue to play music and go out and play live music was good, because I know everything was shut down here for a while, and that would have been pretty tough.
1: One of the things you mentioned about being over there was sort of the indigenous singing of Eastern Taiwan.
0: Yeah.
1: Yeah. It's probably like impossible to describe just with words, but, could you give people a little...
0: Yeah.
1: What is it like, and what did you take from it?
0: I mean, I was fortunate. I lived on the East Coast most of the time, and I got to meet a lot of these songwriters from different tribes, and I just was really moved by their vocals. And from a young age, a lot of indigenous Taiwanese learn how to sing, not just the melody, but also the harmonies. And the songwriters were just really soulful. I liked their guitar playing and their soulful singing. And so, I was like, I want to learn all these, all these songs. And I did end up learning a bunch of songs, by some of these singers. And I said, I'm going to go to America. I'm going to sing your song in America. Is that okay with you? And they said, okay, yeah, that's all right. I just liked the way they sang was really sweet and pure, like, different than maybe the pop singers, who were, also sound good, but kind of like putting more effect on their voice and things like that. When I heard the indigenous singers, it was just really straightforward and clean.
2: You are listening to a previously really recorded program on KAXE KBXE.
0: Yeah.
1: This is Paul Lawrence. He's playing at Festival Rialto this Saturday in Grand Rapids. Opening up the festival with the trio that he mentioned. I'm going to do another song with Paul right now. Still to come, we'll talk more about who he's playing with, what's going to be happening at the festival. But right now, Paul, what are we playing next? What are we hearing next today?
0: Well, I'm going to play this song about my Uncle Julie. And this one, Ryan Young, he helped me a lot. He is the accompaniment on this one, and he put a really... really sweet string piece behind it on the record. I think he even got out his viola gamba and his fiddle, and so he put like a multi-part string piece on this one, so it sounds really great on the record. But this is a song I'm gonna play about my Uncle Julie. He used to take me trout fishing when I was a kid.

0: from the darkness below.
1: That is Paul Lawrence, another one live here on KAXE. That one also from the Taiwan Winter album. Uncle Julie, you mentioned. What a vivid picture of him smoking cigarettes, taking you fishing.
2: Yep.
1: You mentioned you're still trout fishing to this day, right?
2: Yep.
1: Yeah.
2: Just was in Viroqua a couple weeks ago down there. Not as much as I used to, but I still like to get out in the woods when I can.
1: Yeah, obviously. So where are you living now, Paul?
2: I live in Virginia.
1: Okay.
2: Virginia, Minnesota.
1: So. Very much in the Northwoods. You can hear it in the lyrics.
2: Yeah.
1: It comes through. Was that easy to write about when you were in Taiwan? Like those images so vivid of the nature up here that you can get right back there?
2: I think a lot of those songs I did write in Taiwan, and it was a good way to stay in touch with home, and maybe almost was easier to write it over there because I was thinking, you know, you miss it, you think about it, and you think about the things that you're missing. So, I did write a good chunk of the album while I was in Taiwan and thinking about the places where I used to go here in the U.S., especially the upper Midwest. Yeah,
1: right on. Yeah. We got this festival coming up in Rialto.
2: Yeah.
1: But before that, I got to ask you the hard-hitting questions.
2: All right.
1: So we've talked about being both from Wisconsin, and I'm going to, you know, maybe since I saw dox you, since I saw that your email was Bucks fan.
2: Yes.
1: Yeah, what's going to happen with Giannis?
2: Oh, my gosh.
1: And what are your thoughts on the Bucks? What do you think should happen?
2: I think it's time to move on.
1: Get a haul of picks from him?
2: Yeah.
1: Okay.
2: Yeah, just let it go and let Giannis start over somewhere else and tear the thing down and then start over.
1: Okay.
2: That's my hot take.
1: I think I would have to agree with you. Are you did you tune out when the Bucks aren't involved, or are you still watching the NBA playoffs?
2: Well, I like to consume sports kind of old-fashioned on the radio.
1: Yeah.
2: I do. So I'll listen to some games on the radio, especially if I'm driving, which is a lot. I know right now the finals are going on and looks like New York is going to do it. And so that's kind of fun. And, so I stay in touch a little bit, not as much as I used to when I was a younger guy and a bigger sports fan, but I definitely enjoy a game on the radio.
1: Yeah. Sorry, Minnesota fans, but fear the deer.
2: Yes, that's right.
1: Yeah.
2: Yeah.
1: So coming up this Saturday, Festival Rialto, into their fifth year. It's a great celebration. Always a great lineup of Minnesota artists. And Paul, is this going to be your first time at Rialto?
2: It is.
1: Yeah, as a musician and a fan, you ever been before?
2: I have not been, no. So I didn't attend. I played over at Rapids Brewing many times, either a solo duo, a couple times as a trio, and I've seen a bunch of other shows there. They have great music a lot. So I've seen a lot of acts over at Rapids, but I've never been to Rialto.
1: Nice.
2: So this will be my first time. I'm looking forward to seeing everybody.
1: Yeah. You mentioned it a little bit before that last song, but who's going to be playing with you? How'd you connect with those guys?
2: Yeah.
1: What do you like about playing with them?
2: So I think we're throwing everyone a little curveball because it says Paul Lawrence Trio. That's what I told Bill. I said, okay, I'm bringing a trio. But now we've added Bill Quinn. Bill, he's kind of like a legendary pedal steel player. From the cities, and he's been around for a long time, and he knows Ryan pretty well, and so he's going to join us on pedal steel, and then Ryan Young will be on fiddle, a huge treat and pleasure for me. Sometimes I got to remember to like focus instead of just watch him play the violin.
1: Ryan Young of
2: Trampled by Turtles.
1: There we go.
2: Yeah.
1: Yep.
2: Yeah. And so, it's kind of cool that we've done a few shows together, and I'm honored. I'm lucky that he would even think about doing that. He's obviously, got a lot of bigger fish to fry, out on tour with Trampled by Turtles, but he happened to have the time off, and I think it helps too. He's had Wild Horses has been out with them. So he's familiar with those guys. So, it's a good fit. And then on drums, we have Darren Christensen, a.k.a. the High Rev. And he's just such an awesome, tasteful drummer. We just did a show this past weekend in Sandstone over at Sand Rocks.
1: Yes, I still haven't been, but I've heard it's a pretty cool spot.
2: It's such a great community. You know, you pull up to Sand Rocks and you're like, okay, is this it? And we were lucky with the weather, and they have this beautiful backyard and a great stage and great community of people there. So, Darren on drums, and Darren always sounds great. And so we'll have a nice little quartet there to open things up. We're on at 1 o'clock on the main stage.
1: Yeah, 1 o'clock on the main stage. KEXE is sponsoring the side stage. Got artists like Tattletale, Forge North, Laura Hugo, Sugar on the Roof, and the Penny Peaches. And then on the main stage, you're going to be kicking off a lineup that includes Good Morning Bedlam, Thomas Dica, Mike Munson Trio, and of course, the host, Wild Horses, closing things out.
2: Yeah.
1: Going to be a fun day. I'm sure lots of chances beyond Rialto to catch you throughout the summer as well.
2: Yep. I'll be playing in Minneapolis at the 331 every Tuesday in July.
1: Okay.
2: Lots
1: of folks listening from the Twin Cities.
2: So. Yeah, so come on, check us out on Tuesdays in July at the 331. I got Clay Fulton as a special guest. I have LaPlante Road.
1: Nice.
2: Is going to join
1: Grand Rapids Zone.
2: Yeah, from there. So awesome. And I also have another special guest who I cannot think of right now, but special guests throughout the month of July. I have Climbs from Duluth.
1: Nice.
2: Kind of up-and-coming band from the Duluth area, and they're awesome. So I'll be down there. And then, around Minnesota, you can check out my schedule on my website. It's paullawrence.net.
1: Right on. That's Paul Lawrence. It's been a pleasure today, Paul. I think you're going to play us out with one more tune today. What are we going to hear to wrap up?
2: Yeah, let's do the title track here, Taiwan Winter.

You were just listening to an in-studio performance and by Paul Lawrence, an interview with Malachi Coons. And catch Paul Lawrence this Saturday at Festival Rialto at Rapids Brewing in Grand Rapids, along with Wild Horses, Good Morning Bedlam, Thomas Tika, and loads of other bands, both local and statewide, but all of them from Minnesota. Not over, but 12 bands from the state of Minnesota on the patio of Rapids Brewing. Tickets available at festivalrialto.com. I'm DJ Dang. This is Headwaters. We have about 15 minutes left on the show. Then we'll have World Cafe from 11 until 1. And then your volunteer on the river host this afternoon will be Judy Grewey, bringing you great music till 4 p.m. out of the KAXE studios in Grand Rapids. And tonight, from 7 to 10, taking over the headsets and the microphone, along with Jen Buey, will be Eric Mann, who have taken over the dead set from Steve Ross. Papa Steve Ross retired last month, and we are lucky enough to have Jen Buey and Eric Mann continuing that tradition on. So tonight's host will be Eric Mann with the dead set. I am risking saying too much or talking too much about the World Cup, because you can always tune in tomorrow morning at 8:40. Or sometime after 8:30, let's say, for Football is Life, our World Cup segment, where Malachi Coons, Chris Walker, and usually Megan Buffington will be in studio to discuss World Cups going on, the good, the bad, the shenanigans, the things we love about the beautiful game, and the things that the powers that be are trying to kind of make it a little bit ugly. But this song I'm going to play, each country kind of has their own theme song for the World Cup. This one's from Bosnia. And I know Malachi is going to want to talk about Bosnia tomorrow because there's a Wisconsin connection. Of course, this group is called Dubioza Collective, and this is their theme song. It's called I Am From Bosnia, right here on Headwaters.

Jessica Hoop with her song Big Storm. Before that, out of the Twin Cities, American Cream Band, Elegant Automobile, Vroom Vroom. Make it go fast. Jalen Ngonda with Hanging on the Shelf and the Dubosia Collective. I am from Bosnia. 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
1: Rostam's new album, American Stories, is full of sounds you'd hear on an Americana album, like twangy guitars and pedal steel. But you also hear Middle Eastern instruments, like the saz. Blending those sounds and sharing his own perspective on Middle Eastern music was really important to him.
2: You know, you watch a movie and there's Middle Eastern music, but it's sort of ominous and sinister, and it's used as like an indicator for something bad is about to happen. But that's not my experience of Middle Eastern music.
1: Coming up, you'll hear Rostam perform songs from American Stories Live and tell some of those stories behind those songs. That's today. I'm Raina Duras, and this is World Cafe.

0: News. I'm Megan Buffington with the Up North Report. A two-story apartment building was damaged by a fire in the small community of Wilton on Wednesday. Larissa Donovan has more.
1: The Bemidji Fire Department arrived Wednesday morning to find smoke billowing out of a second-floor window. No firefighters or residents were injured, but the involved apartment sustained significant damage. The rest of the building was moderately damaged by the fire. According to the fire department, the fire is under investigation but appears to be accidental. At least two families have been displaced by this fire. Larissa Donovan, KAXE News.
0: Vance Belter pleaded guilty Thursday to killing Minnesota Representative Melissa Hortman and her husband Mark and shooting Senator John Hoffman and his wife Yvette nearly a year ago. The Minnesota Star Tribune reports in exchange for his guilty plea, Belter will not face the death penalty. He will face two consecutive life sentences. In a packed courtroom in downtown Minneapolis, Belter provided previously unknown details about what he did in the early morning hours of June 14, 2025. The Star Tribune says U.S. Attorney Daniel Rosen described pulling the death penalty off the table in exchange for the guilty plea as an opportunity that prosecutors could not pass up. Belter awaits sentencing in the case. He also has several outstanding charges in Hennepin County. That court process is separate from the federal charges and guilty plea. A missing Alexandria woman was found trapped in a mud puddle west of Bacchus by ATVers on Saturday. Bring Me the News reports 68-year-old Catherine Wozner had been missing for 3 days and was last seen about 10 miles west of Bacchus. Two West Fargo men came across a minivan stuck in a mud hole on a heavily wooded trail. They found Wozner submerged in a deep puddle next to the van with only her face visible. The men rescued her and called emergency services. Wozner was taken to the hospital in Brainerd. The Great Outdoors is the newest classroom for Grand Rapids area children. Aaron Bowman visited the Roots and Wings Early Learning Center and brings us this story.
2: The nature-based childcare center opened in late March in Coleraine.
3: All of our learning is geared towards our beautiful seasons that we have and how we can learn and grow and care for creation and each other and kind of take that slow down step. I just think that nature is the perfect catalyst for that.
2: Krista Shostrand is an educator of over 20 years and owns the center with her husband, Rob. The center's 30-acre site consists of a main building, fence playground, and sand area. It also features a wooded trail system.
3: Just call that our Beyond, which is like our walking field trip every day. So again, whether they are looking for acorns or deer tracks or bird nests or listening for those sounds, watching leaves, anything, they just kind of take the child's lead with that.
2: On a typical day, kids spend 4 to 5 hours outside, playing, learning, and exploring. Rob says they aim to help kids develop their creativity and curiosity every day.
4: So how do they become curious about everything that they're trying to learn? Us, not authentically, but putting it in and trying to create a situation to make them curious. Let's go find where they're curious and then create a lesson out of that.
2: The center is open 6 a.m. to 6 p.m. for children 6 weeks to preschool age. In the summer, Roots and Wings provides additional care for children entering kindergarten through fourth grade. Planned next steps for the center include adding more playground equipment, trail cameras to allow kids to see what animals are doing at night, and yurts for kids to learn and play in during the colder months. The Shostrands are also considering increasing the ages served year-round, having the outdoors be the classroom for elementary school kids during the school year. Aaron Bowman, KAXE News.
0: The Brainerd boys golf team are state champions in their first state appearance. The Warriors were led by sophomores Brady Osland and Aiden Dobis, who finished third and fourth in the 3A individual tourney. The Detroit Lakes girls won their third straight title. Sophomore Sophie Christensen is the individual tournament champion. Park Rapids 8th grader Natalie Martin also medaled in the 2A tourney, tying for 7th. In single A, the Minomenwaubin boys and Badger Greenbush Middle River girls took third. Thunderbird senior Blake McMullen tied for 7th, and Fertile Beltrami sophomore Macy Petrie finished 8th. That's it for the Up North Report. From the KAXE News Desk, I'm Megan Buffington, telling the stories of northern Minnesota through local news.
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6: This is World Cafe. I'm Raina Duras. You may know Rostam Batmanglij as one of the founding members of Vampire Weekend, whose work producing their massively successful early albums made him a sought-after producer after he left the band in 2016. Even before departing Vampire Weekend, Rostam was releasing solo albums and has also worked on albums from artists like Carly Rae Jepsen, Hamilton Lighthouser, Haim, and Claro. His new solo album is called American Stories, where he combines classic Americana sounds with Middle Eastern instrumentation inspired by his Persian background. Rostam and I will dig into that album coming up, and he'll share some live performances, starting with Like a Spark. This is from American Stories. It's Rostam, live for World Cafe.

0: Like a Spark on World Cafe. That's Rostam. It's the opening track from his new album, American Stories. I'm Raina Duras. Rostam, welcome back to the World Cafe.
1: So good to be back.
0: So great to have you here. The record is beautiful.
1: Thank you.
0: In that song, you know, we hear guitars. We also hear an instrument that's all over this album, the saz. For folks listening who have maybe never seen one of those before, could you describe what the saz is?
1: Well, yeah, on this record, we used a couple different saws. One is an acoustic saz, which is like, you can imagine it kind of like a banjo that's way longer and has, you know, doubled up strings. So you get that really sort of like that very sort of twangy, stringy sound. And then Amir, who played the saws, the acoustic and the electric saws on the record, he found this electric saws, which is like a much smaller version of the instrument, and he bought that when he was on tour with the Voids in Istanbul. And that sort of sounds like a Middle Eastern Stratocaster. It's like a electric guitar has got that really cool piercing tone, but it also has these quarter tones, so you can play frets that you couldn't play on a guitar. You could play pitches that you can't play on a guitar because they kind of exist between where the frets are put traditionally.
0: What is your earliest memory of hearing like a saz?
1: So there's a family of related instruments. So saz is from Turkey, but in Persian music, there's a tar and a sitar, and they're tuned identically, and they have the similar quarter tones. My earliest memory is just, I guess, you know, probably 5-6 years old, listening to Persian music with my family in our kitchen. And we listened to a lot of different kinds of music, the Rolling Stones, the Beatles, Bob Dylan, and a lot of Persian music, folk music, Persian folk music. So, yeah, it was a pretty wide range of stuff.
0: How does it make you feel when you hear it?
1: I feel connected to it, you know? Like, I feel like there's a beauty there that on this record, one of the things I wanted to try to do was take Middle Eastern music out of the context that it's so often put in. Like, you know, you watch a movie and there's Middle Eastern music, but it's sort of ominous and sinister, and it's used as like an indicator for something bad is about to happen. But that's not my experience of Middle Eastern music. There's beauty and there's hope, there's optimism, there's major keys that work with Middle Eastern music, and there's Middle Eastern music that expresses a wide range of emotions. So yeah, I think my desire with this record was to kind of put those microtonal melodies and put the music that I grew up with as a kid in a slightly different context, you know, like,
0: right.
1: Let people hear it with major chords around it.
0: Could you talk about fitting those sounds together and maybe how those early experiments you did with it, how it worked to where we are now on this record?
1: I think because I have a little bit of a math brain, I sort of could understand mapping like which chords in Western music would work with the microtonal melodies on top of them. So like, you know, it's basically like if you think about the one chord, the four chord, and the six chord in Western music, in the key of C, that would be like C, F, A minor. They all have this common tone of C. And so because they all share that common tone, you can kind of imagine sort of that drone or pedal tone connecting all of those chords, and simultaneously that pedal tone is what connects the microtonal melodies in Persian music. So when you play those melodies, there is some kind of a pedal or drone underneath them, and usually it is that common tone. So that's kind of like, if I'm, you know, I'm laying it all out on the table for you, that's like where my math brain goes with it. So on the song Back of a Truck, that one you're moving between the 1-4 and the 6 chord, and I think part of the reason that it works is because all those chords share that common tonic tone. Yeah.
0: I love that idea of this sort of thing connecting it underneath.
1: Yeah.
0: And using the pedal steel for that. And I'm glad you brought up Back of a Truck because I wanted to play a clip of that song. Let's hear it and we'll come back and talk some more. This is Back of a Truck. It's Rostam on World Cafe.

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1: In my mother's womb. And I think what they wanted for us was they had experienced, you know, so much instability in Iran. They'd seen things change so dramatically and so quickly that I think they wanted me and my brother to feel a sense of place and a sense of home. And so I was born in Washington, D.C. and grew up in Washington, D.C. I'm the only one in my family who could run for president one day because you have to be born in America.
2: Yeah.
1: So that's something I've always thought about. And that was part of like what I was interested in with this record and calling it American Stories.
2: If you're just joining us, I'm speaking with Rostam on World Cafe. The album is called American Stories. And when there is this interweaving of Persian music, that title takes on some different dimensions. Could you talk about what that phrase means to you, American Stories?
1: Well, I think part of the allure for me was like sort of connecting to this idea of like, it's like a book of short stories that, you know, you could write a book of short stories and call it American Stories. No one would have questions about that. It would make sense. I liked referencing another kind of form of art, like a collection of short stories. And then, yeah, I like the idea of sort of trying to expand the general notion of what is considered American. Mm-hmm. And I felt like around the time that I was finishing this album, Zohran Mamdani was also getting elected in New York. And I built out like a pretty elaborate post on Instagram about why I believed in Zohran as a candidate. And that post like reached 1 million people. And I was just like, the combination of all these things made me start to feel like we are in this very fascinating era where it seems as though, in spite of everything around us, there is an opportunity for there to be this expanding notion of what America is. Mm-hmm. And I think it's something that I really grew up with as, you know, being politically attuned because I was growing up in Washington, D.C., where you kind of can't tune that stuff
2: right
1: out.
2: Yeah.
1: So it was something that I was like attuned to from a young age. And I think in the 1990s and in the early 2000s, I think, you know, we're interested in this idea of inclusiveness, and that extended into like Barack Obama kind of being the most, in some ways, like representing this, like the success of inclusiveness as a model and a concept. And maybe we've retreated from that. But I think what I felt about Zohran getting elected and what I've felt about what he's been able to accomplish is like, we shouldn't lose hope that I think that there's a lot of positive change happening in spite of everything.
2: We're going to come back to that idea a little later on, but the next song we're going to hear has a story as well. You mentioned your dad.
1: Yes.
2: In the line, my father carries the name of a prophet, but dad was no believer. The song is called Road to Death. Could you tell us about that line and what the story is in this one?
1: I'd say there's a few different stories.
2: Sure.
1: One of the stories was I was dating somebody and I said to him, my immune system feels like it isn't what it used to be. I feel like I was, and this was like in the midst of COVID, and it was like after the third time that I had gotten COVID. So maybe that was part of it. But he said something really interesting to me. He was like, well, yeah, you know,

0: your immune system is going to get worse and worse. And then eventually that's why you die. And I never thought about death as the consequence of a deteriorating immune system. And it kind of like stuck with me. And so years later, it manifested in this song. And then another person I was getting to know said to me, I believe in God and I believe in Jesus. And it struck me because I had to ask myself, well, do I believe in Jesus? I grew up with like really loving Christmas music and really feeling, and to this day, I think Christmas music is some of my favorite music. But I never really asked myself if I believed in Jesus. So that was another thing that's swirling in this mix. And then my own dad, I remember being 6 or 7 and asking my dad, Dad, do you believe in God? Mm. And he said, I don't know. I'm somewhere between atheist and agnostic, you know, and to hear that as a 6 or 7 year old, maybe I was 8 years old. I don't know. However old I was, it was interesting. You know, he didn't avoid the question. He didn't sugarcoat it. And so these were all the things that were kind of floating, swirling in my mind. And they all ended up in the song, The Road to Death.
1: Let's hear it. This is Road to Death, Rostam, live for World Cafe.

The Road to Death, performed live by Rostam from his new album, American Stories. We've been talking about his blending of sounds from different cultures on this album, but that's something he's been doing since his Vampire Weekend days. We get into that next on World Cafe.

0: Welcome back to the World Cafe. I'm Raina Duras. Rostam has a new album out called American Stories, and he's my guest today.
1: We've been talking a lot about blending different cultural sounds, different regional sounds. That is something that you've been doing since you started out producing Vampire Weekend albums. I mean, just to give folks an example, a song like Cape Cod Kwasa Kwasa off the debut album literally names the style of Congolese dance and is also musically influenced by it.

0: Why do you think that is something you've always, in a way, been drawn to? Did you realize you were drawn to it at that point?
1: I grew up listening to so many kinds of music, so I think it's the combination of just growing up with this wide range of music from around the world, music from Africa, music from Iran, Afghanistan, having all these different kinds of musics in my life, and then going to college, studying music, and being sort of armed with the tools to take the things that I was hearing and being able to translate them. Because I think being a producer is often about translating something, you know, like if you work with an artist will be like, I like this because, and maybe they're referencing another song, or maybe they're referencing a feeling, or maybe they're referencing a mood. And it's your job, I think, as a producer to translate whatever that is into what's coming out of the speakers.
0: Right.
1: So I think, yeah, I think it makes sense, like, just kind of the way that my brain works, that I would be attuned and interested in that.
0: You're going to play a Vampire Weekend song for us today.
1: Yeah.
0: It's the last song on the last album you were a member of the band for, 2013's Modern Vampires of the City. It's called Young Lion. Could you tell us the initial inspiration behind this song? Because I think it started with Ezra from Vampire Weekend at an ATM. Is that right?
1: Yeah. So we were finishing our second album, Contra. And that album was we made that album quite quickly, you know, in a span of months. And we had put a lot of pressure on ourselves. The debut album came out in 2008, and we thought it would be really cool to put out an album in 2009 as a follow-up. So we were hustling to finish the record, and Ezra was at an ATM on his way to the studio to meet me, and I think he was a little agitated, and somebody who was actually a Rasta, dreadlocked Rasta, saw him and you know, approached him and said to him, "You take your time, young lion." And so when Ezra got to the studio, this was in 2009, and he was telling me about what had happened, that story stuck in my mind. And a few weeks later, maybe days later, I started writing a song on the piano. And that song predates finishing Contra, but it ended up on Modern Vampires.
0: How are you reinterpreting this for us today?
1: Today, we have pedal steel, we have cello, and we have me on guitar. And so each of us is taking a turn with this melody that I wrote. And that melody, it also kind of has elements of Persian music in it. So there's a version that we recorded at Sound City and that we play live with Amir, where we take those Persian elements and push them a little further. Because we have pedal steel and cello today, you're getting more of the American version and also the classical music version.
0: Let's hear it. This is Live for World Cafe, Rostam with Young Lion.

0: Thank you very much.
1: Recorded live for World Cafe, Young Lion. That's Rostam with his own version of a song he initially recorded with Vampire Weekend for their 2013 album, Modern Vampires of the City. Rostam has a new album called American Stories. He's my guest on World Cafe. I'm Raina Duris. This is a track on American Stories that features Claro. You produced her 2019 debut album, Immunity. She was really young at that point. What do you remember from working with her on that album?
0: I remember I always absolutely loved her songwriting voice and her singing voice from the first time I ever heard her music. And the song that I really loved was Flaming Hot Cheetos, which was, you know, something it seemed like she made pretty quickly and, you know, made totally on her own, on her laptop.

What Immunity is sort of like this kind of combination of these songs that she and I started together in the studio, and then also these songs that she really started on her own. She recorded a lot of on her own and produced a lot of on her own. And so there's like about half this record that we started together and we finished together. And then there's another half of it that she started on her own and we finished together. And we made the whole thing sound like an album together. So I think she's this incredible, multi-talented, she's really an album artist. And I feel like there's very few of those album artists in her age bracket or generation. And I think she really represents, something that gives me a lot of hope for the future. Cause I think she's an amazing artist, in every sense of the word. And she's also an amazing producer too. So she's just a great collaborator. And, I think we really trusted one another. I remember when she played me Bags and she recorded all the vocals. She had the basic guitar tracks. She had a drum part and she really felt confident that she was like, this is the first single.

0: remember hearing what she was hearing and looking at her and seeing what it made her feel and being like, I don't need to change this very much, but we need to figure out what are the things that make me feel the way she's feeling about this right now. And it wasn't a lot of stuff. It was like a guitar melody here or there. It was like a, you know, like a choir pad that comes in on the chorus. It was changing maybe one note in the bass of the chorus of the song. It was these small little moves, but retaining the things that she loved about that version and finding this place where both of us really love the finished product.
1: Yeah. Claro is on the song Hardy on yes. American Stories. Why was she the right person for this? What was it like getting back together to work together again?
0: It was so fun to work with her again and in a different capacity, right? Because like I said before, I was really entering her world, you know, helping her realize her vision for her debut album. And in this case, I had this vocal part and it wasn't right for my voice. It was either too high or too low. And I was just curious like what it would sound like if she sang it. And so I played it for her and she was into it.
1: Here's Hardy featuring Claro. It's Rostam on World Cafe.

0: a bit of the album cut of Hardy featuring Claro from Rostam's new album, American Stories. That takes us to the last song that we're going to hear you perform today. What can you tell us about Come Apart?
1: The words came out of me. They were almost kind of like a visceral response. And I think what I'm interested in coming apart is some of these hierarchical systems, some of these supremacist ideologies that, like I was saying before, like if we zoom out, like what are the systemic problems? And I think a lot of times it does come out, it comes down to different versions of supremacy, supremacist ideology, like whether that's straight supremacy, mononormativity, which is like this idea that like there's like monogamy should be held higher than all else, like male supremacy over women. Like there's, I feel like all of these things are kind of interconnected. And yeah, I think that's what I'm interested in kind of coming apart. And I think maybe the unspoken, the unspoken part of that song that's not addressed in the lyrics is that we can rebuild something that we do feel good about and does take care of everyone. I don't think it's impossible to take care of everyone.
0: We're going to hear you perform it. This is Rostam, Come Apart, live for World Cafe.
1: All right, here's what I'm going to ask. What's the best way to describe you? It's a little bit similar to We Will Rock You, but maybe just a little bit slower than that. So I'll show you. It's a combination of stomping and clapping. Yes. Are not, don't speed up too much, though. In the pocket, yes. Beautiful. Keep that going.

0: Thank you so much. Y'all are so good.
1: Rostam performing Come Apart live for World Cafe. It's a song from his new album, American Stories, which is out now. Rostam is my guest today. Thank you so much for this conversation and this performance. I've really enjoyed it.
2: Thank you so much.
1: I'm Raina Durres, back in a moment with more World Cafe.

Yes, you have ears. That's how you're listening to World Cafe right now. But you also have eyes. And you can watch that performance in session from Rostam that you heard earlier this hour at worldcafe.org and on our YouTube at youtube.com/worldcafe. We talked a lot in that interview about Rostam bringing Persian sounds into his music. Here's another artist who had a penchant for blending cultural instrumentation, George Harrison. All Things Must Pass.

0: That song going out to you if you are overworked and feeling burnt out. Heaven from Talking Heads. Closing out this hour of World Cafe. Thank you again to Rostam for being on the show today. And thank you to World Cafe producer Miguel Perez for his work on that session. Thanks also to our affiliates all across the country who bring you this show and to the whole team here who make it happen. We produce it at WXPN at the University of Pennsylvania in Philadelphia. I'm Raina Duras. Thank you for listening to World Cafe from NPR.
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0: The Velvet Underground released their last studio album more than half a century ago, but their influence has never really seemed to fade. Coming up, you'll hear a new track from a Manchester band, West Side Cowboy, that was directly inspired by a Velvet Underground song.
8: Maybe soon I'll follow you and I will see for myself.
0: I'll tell you what Velvet Underground song they were listening to when they made that, and you'll hear West Side Cowboy coming up. Also this hour, new music from Bridget Calls Me Baby. The Womack Sisters. And Kacey Musgraves.
9: Gonna put a little sparkle on.
0: All those tunes and more on the way. I'm Raina Duras, and this is World Cafe. Here's a song written by two bluegrass heavyweights who just got engaged last year. Molly Tuttle wrote it with her fiancé, Ketch Secor, who's the frontman of this band. It's Old Crow Medicine Show, Miles Away.

0: Hey, it's World Cafe. I'm Raina Duris. Brian Eno once said, the first Velvet Underground album only sold 30,000 copies, but everyone who bought one started a band. Now, your next band, they just started a few years ago. They're called West Side Cowboy. They're out of Manchester. And that Eno quote still resonates, because this song you're about to hear from them was inspired by this.
1: What goes on in your mind? I think that I am falling down.
0: It's a live 1969 recording of Velvet Underground's What Goes On. Maybe you can hear the influence. It's new music from West Side Cowboy, Kick Stones, The Boys, on The Cafe.

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Unlike from the archives on World Cafe, the concert comes directly to you wherever you happen to be. I'm Rena Duras, bringing you a two-song live set of performances you can't hear anywhere else, recorded exclusively for the World Cafe. Today, beginning with longtime pals of the cafe, The Lone Bellow, performing You Never Need Nobody, live for World Cafe.

Jambalaya, Del McCurry, and Preservation Hall Jazz Band, recorded for World Cafe. Before that, Lone Bello, You Never Need Nobody. That was your Live from the Archive set for today. New music now from three sisters who come from a very musical family. Granddaughters of Sam Cooke, daughters of songwriters Cecil and Linda Womack, nieces of Bobby Womack. So, you know, no pressure at all here. They're the Womack sisters. They sound like this.

Hold On Hourglass from Devin Gilfillian. That's from his new album out later this month. Now get your Bedazzler ready. You're going to need it in a minute here on World Cafe.

0: Your lies. Shelby Lynn ending the show. I promise I'm being honest when I say I had a really good time playing music for you today. Thanks for letting me do it. Thank you to the affiliate stations who bring the show to you across the country and our whole team here at World Cafe. We produce it at WXPN at the University of Pennsylvania in Philadelphia. I'm Raina Duris. And thanks for listening to World Cafe from NPR.
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2: 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And I'm Judy Gruey. Here on the river this afternoon with lots of music planned for us to listen to. Coming up to start, You Deserve from Caden Cruz.

And kicking off this On the River this afternoon was a new release from Danielle Nicole. That was Tug of War from Fireflies, just out last week. Jordan Drakai and Femi Golioso were next with It Never Ends from their EP Between Us. And then we heard Brooke Combe with Dancing at the End of the World from her album of the same name. And that last one there, Daniel Cesar with Call on Me from Son of Spurgy. 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I'm Judy Gurry, and this is On the River. After Dark is our late-night Saturday show outside the normal KAA mix. Tune in after Green Cheese at 9 p.m. to hear punk, hip-hop, electronic, metal-themed shows, and more. And the City of Cook's annual Timber Days is June 12th through the 14th with arts and crafts, a parade, classic cars, dunk tank, live music in the park, and lawnmower races, pet show, and more. 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Coming up now is Lisa Chiodo. 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

0: And that was Fulton Lee there with the single If She Was the One featuring Isaac Cobb. Lisa Chiodo was up first. That was Kira from her Slightly Sour EP. Then came Blue Water Highway with Keep My Mind Off You from their album Waiting on a Wonder. And Bywater Call gave us her single Hold Me Down. I'm Judy Gruey. 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
0: 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Next up, we've got Baby Rose. This one is But Never Mind.

And up to start there was But Never Mind from Baby Rose from her upcoming release, Journalism, due out in July. Fulton Lee followed with his new single, Burn. We heard Sweet Meg with Come On Up to the House from Massive Negroni. And the last one there was After Me from Cassius Culpepper on Act One. You're listening to KAXE's On the River. 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And Heartland Symphony and the Rusty Crayfish Band perform tomorrow, Friday, June 12th at 7 p.m. at the Lyman P. White Park Amphitheater in Brainerd. 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And coming up now is going to be Citadelphia with Postcards.

And Zinfandelphia gave us Postcard from her new album, The Boutique. Josiah and the Bonnevilles was next with Going Gone from their album, As Is. We had Cat Clyde. That was Dark Back from her new album, Mud, Blood, Bone. And finishing up that set was Matter of Time Blues from Chris Tapp and the Cold Stairs on their release, Green. I'm Judy Gooey. 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Weather around the listing area today, increasing clouds and a slight chance of showers and thunderstorms this afternoon. Highs 72 to 75, breezy southwest winds 5 to 15, some gusts up to 25. Tonight, mostly cloudy. Lows 50 to 53, winds in the west 10 to 20 with a slight chance of rain and thunderstorms. Friday, mostly sunny with highs 70 to 77, breezy west winds up to 30 miles an hour, and evening lows in the upper 40s to the low 50s. Looking great for Saturday, mostly sunny with highs in the mid to upper 60s. And starting our 2 o'clock hour here on the river is our album of the week, Infinity Baby. Here is Baby Cool with Everything.

That was Blanco with her latest single, Heart Has to Work So Hard. Ahead of her was Chris Tapp and the Cold Stairs. We heard Matter of Time Blues from their album Green. And leading off the hour was Baby Cool with Everything. It's on our album of the week, Infinity Baby. Betty Cool is the folk, psychedelia, pop, and country project of Australian Grace Cool. Infinite Baby is her second solo album, and just in time for summer, it's a sun-drenched and tropical trip through the songwriter's wandering mind. Tell us what you think of our album of the week. Text 218-326-1234. 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I'm Judy Gruey, and this is On the River. 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

Sons of Legion was up to start there. That was their new single, Wishing Well. And right behind them was Anna Popovic with California Chase from their 2025 release, Dance to the Rhythm. Amani Burnham was next. Be heard, I Wanna Know, from his new album, Roots and Wings. And finishing up there was Love Me Not. It's from Grace Potter's upcoming album, Trespasser, that's due out in August. You're listening to KAXE's On the River. I'm your volunteer host, Judy Gooey. Over 70 hours per week are hosted by volunteers like me. 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Headwaters bridges the musical gap between now and then, including music conversations and artist interviews. 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And the Bemidji Senior Center has their annual antique car show and pancake breakfast this Saturday, June 13th from 8 to 10:30. 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More on Facebook at Mississippi Music at Bemidji Waterfront. And the Revivalists are up next. Here is Heartstop.

And Heartstop from the Revivalist was up in that set first. It's on their upcoming release, Get It On. It's planned releases in July. Arlo Parks was next with Two-Sided from Ambiguous Desire. That just came out last month. And that last one there, Jalen Naganda, Hang It On the Shelf on his new album, Doctrine of Love. I'm Judy Gruey. 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And Itasca Pride 2026 is this Sunday, June 14th from 10 to 5. It's on the grounds of the old Central School in Grand Rapids. Celebrate the birthplace of Judy Garland and the true meaning of being a friend of Dorothy. Programming on KAXE KBXE is supported in part by the Bush Foundation, investing in great ideas and the people who power them. Introducing the 2026 Bush Fellows, leaders working to make the region better for everyone. More information is online at bushfoundation.org. And coming up now, it's Jesse Roper. This is Green-Eyed Lady.

And Joy Oladokun has a new single out. We just heard Zombie, which was just released in May. Desi Roper started things with Green Eyed Lady. Then we had Katy Prewitt with her new single, Same Boat. Marcus King and Marcus King Band were next. That was Somebody Else featuring Jesse Wells from Darling Blue. I'm Judy Gruey. You've been listening to On the River. 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Weather this afternoon, increasing clouds and a slight chance of showers and thunderstorms. Highs 72 to 75, breezy southwest winds 5 to 15, gusts up to 25. Tonight is mostly cloudy, lows 50 to 53, west winds 10 to 20 miles an hour with a slight chance of rain and thunderstorms. Friday, we've got mostly sunny with highs 70 to 77, breezy west winds up to 30 miles an hour, evening lows in the upper 40s to the low 50s. And Saturday, it will be mostly sunny with highs in the mid to upper 60s. So looking pretty good there to start the weekend. Kicking off our next hour, that's 3 o'clock, the Black Keys here, and it's a dream.

Finishing up there was Rimi J and Ruby Amanfu with their single Homage. Leading off the hour was the Black Keys. That was It's a Dream from their Peaches album. Then we had Ellis Bailey, who gave us Best Believe, her new single. And following her was Marcus King and the Marcus King Band with Good Run. And that's on, it's on Darling Blue and No Room for Blue. I'm Judy Gooey on the river. 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Coming up now, we've got Mark Broussard and featuring Josh Smith. This is Fever.

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And Mark Broussard was up first there. We had Fever featuring Josh Smith. Then it was Cat Eaton, with Break Free on What Happens Now. And Robin Ford gave us Make My Own Weather from his new release of Two Shades of Blue. That was the last one there. I'm Judy Gruey. 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Here's Alyssa Bonagura now from her new album, America's Backroads. This is Love You Like That.

That was S.G. Goodman there with her new single, Pepper. Lissa Bonagher led off the set. We heard Love You Like That, featuring Joe Bonamassa. It's on the America's Backroads album. And we heard Lilac Wine from Marcus King and the MLK Band. That's on their new release. Darling Blue, No Room for Rent. 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Donating stocks and mutual funds is a quick, easy way to support KAXE's future. You may receive tax benefits as well. Call Sarah for details at 218-326-1234. And here we go now into our last set on the river this afternoon. This is Crazy Crying from Tedeschi Trucks Band.

0: Okay, finishing up on the river this afternoon, Tedeschi Trucks Band was up to start. That was Crazy Crying from their Future Soul album. Duo Soleil and Bon Iver followed with Flood. That's on their album Of Earth and Wires. Then it was Big Thief. We heard Los Angeles from the Double Infinity album. And topping off the afternoon, it was Get Go from Arlo Parks. It's on Ambiguous Desire. I'm Judy Gruy. You've been listening to On the River. 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

0: Good morning. President Trump tried again to name an intelligence chief. He moved too late to reassure lawmakers so dismayed by his previous choice that they let a surveillance law expire. What happens now? It's Morning Edition from NPR News. The president has called peace negotiations with Iran, quote, boring. I'm Leila Fadel.
1: And I'm Steve Inskeep. He shows more excitement over building projects in the Capitol. Our correspondent surveys what's on the president's mind, judging by what he says. Also, Team USA plays in the World Cup today. And a study finds a link between the economic conditions in a child's zip code and brain development. It's Friday, June 12th. 10 years ago today, a gunman killed dozens in Orlando's Pulse nightclub. In StoryCorps, we hear from one victim's daughter. The news is next.
2: Live from NPR News in Washington, I'm Corva Coleman. There is a lack of clarity around a potential peace deal with Iran. President Trump said yesterday he was calling off threatened U.S. military strikes against Iran. He then said a deal could happen with Iran in the next few days and even a signing in Europe. But Iran's foreign ministry says no deal has been finalized. President Trump has previously declared the Iran negotiations, quote, boring. NPR's Danielle Kurtz-Leben says Trump has focused a lot of his energy recently on personal building projects.
3: He's torn down the East Wing to build a ballroom and military complex. He wants to build a massive arch near Arlington National Cemetery and a pedestrian bridge next to the Lincoln Memorial. And he just completed work on the Lincoln Memorial reflecting pool.
2: NPR's Danielle Kurtz-Leben reporting. Other projects that aren't getting as much attention from the president include ending Russia's war in Ukraine or overhauling the nation's health care system, as he previously discussed. Billionaire Elon Musk's company, SpaceX, has launched the biggest initial public offering in history. The company will open trading today on the Nasdaq Stock Exchange, raising around $75 billion. NPR's John Ruwitch has more.
4: The previous record holder for the biggest IPO was the Saudi oil company Saudi Aramco. It raised nearly $30 billion when it listed in 2019. SpaceX will more than double that with a $75 billion payload. The company has confirmed that it will sell more than 555 million shares at $135 each. SpaceX has big plans for spending the money to grow its rocket, satellite communications, and artificial intelligence businesses. The listing will open SpaceX up to a new level of scrutiny, though, because it'll have to publish quarterly and annual financial reports. Some analysts say investing in SpaceX is a bet on Elon Musk, who will be firmly in control. He is CEO, board chairman, and holds more than 80% of voting power among shareholders. John Ruwitch, NPR News.
2: The U.S. men's national soccer team will play its first game of the FIFA World Cup tonight in Los Angeles. NPR's Becky Sullivan reports from L.A. They will take on Paraguay.
5: U.S. soccer has been planning for this World Cup for a long, long time. After the Americans failed to qualify for the World Cup back in 2018, they cleaned house and a new staff brought in a whole new generation of young players to develop. The 2022 tournament was a first test for the young squad. They reached the round of 16. Now they're older. The core is in their prime and they're playing here at home. Here's midfielder Tyler Adams.
6: This is, like, for me, the biggest opportunity to just really grow the game, like to inspire people, to show that American players are at the level of the rest of the world.
5: Paraguay is the first of the team's three group stage matches. Next up will be Australia, then Turkey, then, the team hopes, a run in the knockout round. Becky Sullivan, NPR News, Los Angeles.
2: You're listening to NPR News from Washington. There were reports of several tornadoes near the Great Lakes yesterday. At least three were reported in Illinois. The tracking site, poweroutage.us, says close to 600,000 customers are without power this morning, and almost half of those are in Illinois. There are also reports that one person has been killed by storms in Iowa. The U.S. Forest Service has now exceeded its hiring targets for wildland firefighters. They'll be deployed for the summer fire season. NPR's Kirk Siegler tells us the West is on edge after a very warm, dry winter.
7: New numbers provided to NPR by the U.S. Forest Service show the agency has now hired more than 11,500 seasonal firefighters, which is ahead of where Chief Tom Schultz says they need to be. Schultz is warning of a potentially long and smoky summer in the West.
8: So we do have conditions that are alarming, but we are prepared for that.
7: Schultz credits the solid hiring numbers to recent pay raises approved for federal wildland firefighters, but he acknowledges morale is still a big issue after President Trump cut thousands of permanent staff in the last year. Those included experienced veterans who were part of elite incident command teams and so-called red card holders who were trained to deploy to major fires. Kirk Ziegler, NPR News, Boise.
2: A Southern California aerospace company near Los Angeles is facing more than 30 lawsuits, and some suits cover dozens of plaintiffs. This comes after one of GKN Aerospace chemical tanks leaked a dangerous substance last month. Some 50,000 residents got evacuation orders. 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
10: It wasn't easy being Ernest Hemingway's widow or his literary executor. Mary Welsh, a lumberman's daughter from Bemidji, Minnesota, had given up her journalistic career to become the fourth and last Mrs. Hemingway, a full-time job that looked great in photographs, but in private was often troubled by her husband's alcoholism and erratic behavior, likely the result of multiple brain injuries over the years. That tumultuous marriage ended July 2, 1961, when Welsh woke to the sound of the gunshot that Hemingway had used to take his own life. Very quickly, the widow became the literary executor. She was overseeing the editing and publication of Hemingway's last manuscripts, including a memoir he'd been writing the past several years about his life in 1920s Paris with his first wife, Hadley. A Movable Feast came out in 1964. Some literary scholars sniffed that the wife was too emotionally involved to be a trusted editor of the master. Anyway, Mary Welsh had her own say in 1976 when she published her own memoir, How It Was.
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1: It's Morning Edition from NPR News. I'm Steve Inskeep.
11: And I'm Leila Fadel. Good morning. President Trump has named Jay Clayton to serve as the next Director of National Intelligence. Clayton is a federal prosecutor who has taken on national security cases. He also previously led the Securities and Exchange Commission. In a few minutes, we'll hear from Senator Chris Coons of Delaware about Clayton's prospects in the Senate. We start with more on Clayton's background.
1: NPR Congress reporter Eric McDaniel is here in the studio to talk us through this here in Studio 31. Eric, thanks for coming by once again.
12: Happy to.
1: You're getting to be a regular here. Appreciate that. Tell us more about Jay Clayton.
12: Well, in addition to being a federal prosecutor, like you mentioned, and former SEC head, Clayton was an accomplished attorney in the private sector. He currently serves as U.S. attorney for the Southern District of New York, and while there, his office has done a couple high-profile things, not least of which is the indictment of former Venezuelan President Nicolas Maduro. Clayton has been confirmed by the Senate before for the SEC, which is a good sign for his ability to be confirmed again. Not to mention his nomination follows up a pick last week by President Trump for an acting DNI, a different guy that went over like a lead balloon in the Capitol.
1: As this is happening, I'm thinking of the nominations for attorney general at the start of the administration. Matt Gaetz was the nominee. Mm-hmm. Congress was horrified. Trump countered with Pam Bondi. Are you saying in the same way that Jay Clayton looks better by comparison?
12: I mean, members of Congress are making the comparison that Clayton seems more qualified, including top Democrats on the intelligence committees. Last week, the president named Bill Pulte to replace the current director of national intelligence, Tulsi Gabbard, on this temporary basis. Pulte's the current director of a federal housing finance agency, but he's best known as the guy who's used mortgage documents to allege that the president's perceived foes have committed fraud. All of them deny wrongdoing.
1: We heard Senator Mark Warner on NPR saying that Pulte was the kind of person who would weaponize intelligence agencies against the public, really.
12: Right. In fact, it led Democrats like Warner to block the extension of a big deal spy tool, Section 702 of the Foreign Intelligence Surveillance Act, according to its parents. It allows the government to collect electronic communications of foreign nationals located outside of the U.S. each year. Think calls, texts, emails. And it's lapsing today in large part because of how mad folks were about the president naming Pulte in this acting capacity. And now with the House on recess for a week, things aren't moving quickly to bring it back.
13: So it would be a while before Jay Clayton is confirmed, which means he can't do the job. Does that mean Bill Pulte, this person lawmakers objected to, will be the acting director for a while?
12: You know, it was unclear for a few hours, but President Trump actually addressed it in the Oval Office yesterday afternoon. He said Pulte would still be there for, quote, a short while, although he didn't say how long. It probably depends on that confirmation timeline.
13: Okay, let's get back to this surveillance tool, this law. How big a deal is it that it's lapsing for the moment?
12: Symbolically, it's a huge deal, but practically, probably not a huge deal. It's bad symbolically because it shows the president is making decisions in a way that make Congress's job really hard. There's no reason he had to announce Pulte as the acting director of national intelligence when he did. He could have waited until this was renewed. He stepped on a rake for no reason, and it ultimately led to FISA expiring. Practically, though, FISA can still be used for many months under existing court authorization. So unless telecom companies stop providing electronic communications to the government, which I think is unlikely but not totally impossible, the government will still be able to use it without issue to keep track of big threats like to the World Cup or America's 250th celebrations.
13: So what's the timeline then for Clayton to get permanently confirmed and for this to be resolved?
12: It's coming up quick next Wednesday. They named the date almost immediately after his nomination.
13: Okay. Congress reporter Eric McDaniel, thanks so much.
12: Thanks so much.
11: Let's hear now what Senator Chris Coons thinks of Trump's new pick. The senator is a Democrat from Delaware who sits on the Foreign Relations Committee. Good morning, Senator, and thanks for being on the program.
14: Good morning, Layla. Great to be on with you again.
11: Do you believe Jay Clayton is qualified to be Director of National Intelligence?
14: Well, I voted against Jay Clayton to lead the SEC back in 2017, and I'm not convinced that he's a better nominee to lead our nation's intelligence apparatus, but he is certainly not as obviously awful as Bill Pulte. As your reporter was just correctly reporting, there was a bipartisan and strong and immediate pushback on having Bill Pulte have control of our nation's 17 other intelligence agencies and be the person responsible for access to all of that information. I'll keep an open mind about Jay Clayton. But what I've heard just in the last few days as I've looked at news accounts of his recent public stances is that he was very positive about President Trump's proposed $1.8 billion weaponization fund, something that had bipartisan opposition that could be used to pay off folks like those rioters at the Capitol on January 6th, since pardoned by Trump, who assaulted police officers.
11: So your concern is over that and not his background in national security? Because he does have
14: He lacks the sort of deep experience and background in intelligence that the statute says the director of national intelligence should have.
11: Now, it doesn't define what extensive national security expertise means. Clayton's overseeing the prosecution of Venezuela's Nicolas Maduro and another case involving the commander of a militia backed by Iran. Does that meet the standard for you at all?
14: It doesn't. I was hoping for and expecting the nomination of someone like the deputy director of national intelligence, someone who's actually worked in the field for years, has had a security clearance for a long time, has been involved in intelligence collection and management. Look, this is another example of President Trump using every lever he has to go after perceived enemies and opponents and to advance people who've got that as their principal goal. Todd Blanche is also someone who's just been nominated to be the attorney general, and his seeming principal qualification has been his willingness to go after the president's enemies rather than using the tools of the Department of Justice to protect and defend the American people.
11: So you'll vote against his confirmation?
14: I will keep an open mind. I don't know everything about Jay Clayton. I did work well with him, and he was head of the SEC, although I opposed his nomination. And I listen closely to what Senator Mark Warner says. He's the ranking Democrat on intelligence. But it's a pretty high bar for me to be willing to confirm him.
11: Now, speaking of Senator Mark Warner, he says the administration needs to guarantee that Bill Pulte will not serve as acting DNI before he'd support an extension of the FISA intelligence authorization. And the administration seems to be saying, I mean, the president said he'll be there for a short time. Do you see a way that Congress can reauthorize the part of FISA that sunsets today?
14: We can, if someone other than Bill Pulte is acting DNI, or if someone else is confirmed as DNI. With the House out of session for a week, it won't happen soon. But as your reporter correctly conveyed, it won't have any significant impact on FISA operations in the next few weeks.
11: I want to get to Iran before I let you go. The president called off another wave of strikes. He says the United States has achieved, quote, a great settlement. But we've heard him say a peace deal was close many, many times before. Is there any reason in your mind to think this time is different?
14: No. President Trump has changed the justifications for this war and repeatedly said, a peace deal is going to happen tomorrow. It's going to happen today. It's not going to happen at all. I'm going to obliterate Iran. We're going to destroy them. We're going to bomb them. This really undermines President Trump's credibility at home and abroad. And it concerns me deeply that he just doesn't have a clear strategy for getting out of this terrible situation in Iran that he's created.
11: Do you have any sense that your Republican colleagues in the Senate and in the House would take steps to restrain further military action against Iran at this point?
14: Well, the House passed with a bipartisan vote a War Powers Act resolution, and it's my hope that with one more Republican joining us in the Senate, we'll do the same in the Senate.
11: Democratic Senator Chris Coons of Delaware, thank you for your time.
14: Thank you, Layla.
13: The U.S. men's national soccer team begins its World Cup run tonight in Los Angeles against Paraguay. NPR's Becky Sullivan has a preview.
5: It might seem straightforward to guess what will happen tonight. In FIFA's world rankings, the U.S. is 17th. Paraguay is number 41. So the U.S. is the clear favorite. But forward Tim Weah says it's not so simple.
15: We're going to the game with a lot of respect for Paraguay. And we know that they're going to be super, super aggressive. So we're going to have to match that. I mean, we saw that the last time we played them.
5: That last game he's talking about was in November. It was what's called a friendly match, but this one wasn't very friendly. In stoppage time, with Paraguay down 2-1 and racing to even it up, the ball rolled out of bounds and a player from each team tried to grab it. Then neither let go, and soon their teammates came flying in, as heard here on TNT.
16: Things boiling over in stoppage time, and punches being thrown down there.
5: The U.S. won that game in the scorebook, and it won in a different way, too. For years, the character of the U.S. team had been laid back, calm, not aggressive, for better and for worse. Now, here they were, full of fight, as players rushed to back up their teammate, Alex Freeman, who was at the center of the scuffle. 7 months later, Freeman says he's ready for tonight's game to be another battle.
17: We know it's going to be that kind of game, right? So for us, it's to kind of make sure that we don't let our head loose, right? No silly stuff and red cards and yellow cards. So I think for us is to make sure that, you know, we're making the right decisions and just play our game.
5: One of the biggest questions for the U.S. headed into the World Cup has been whether their best defender, the 25-year-old Crystal Palace standout Chris Richards, can play. He hurt his ankle in a game last month and has been on the mend. This week, he's been training with the team, and he's happy with his progress, he said Wednesday.
18: I feel good. I feel really good. No, I'm not the coach, so I can't say if I'm playing on Friday or not, but me personally, I would love to be playing this opening game.
5: The game against Paraguay is the first of three group stage matches for the U.S. Next week, they'll play Australia and then Turkey. Coach Mauricio Pochettino says when it's all over, there will be a simple way to tell whether these games have been a success.
19: For me, successful is win. It's win tomorrow. And win after tomorrow. And win.
5: Three wins would do the trick to advance the U.S. out of the group stage and into the knockout phase of the tournament, but they could still advance with a draw or two, or even a loss. Tonight's game kicks off at 9 p.m. Eastern Time. That's 6 p.m. here in California. Becky Sullivan, NPR News, Los Angeles.
13: USA, this is NPR News.

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2: 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I'm Steve Inskeep.
3: And I'm Leila Faldil. New research suggests that the neighborhood a child lives in leaves a lasting imprint on their brain. A large study found that local factors like poverty rates and housing quality were most closely linked to differences in brain development. NPR's John Hamilton reports.
4: A team of scientists looked at data on more than 2,300 children enrolled in a federally funded study known as ABCD for Adolescent Brain Cognitive Development. Scott Merrick of WashU School of Medicine in St. Louis says the team analyzed brain scans to detect differences in structure and organization.
5: The brain has many features to it, and what we do is we correlate those features to all sorts of data, whether it be in the environment, cognition, mental health, and things like that.
4: The team looked at more than 600 variables, ranging from a child's IQ to the availability of preschools near their home. Then they looked to see which of these variables were associated with biological differences, like the thickness of the brain's outer layer or the strength of connections between certain brain areas. Merrick says the factors that mattered most all had to do with socioeconomics.
5: How much poverty is in an area? How much overall opportunity for children? Is there a whole host of variables that are related to the social and economic constructs of a neighborhood?
4: Dr. Nico Dosenbach, another team member from WashU, says those factors simply overwhelm the much smaller influence of a child's IQ or mental health.
6: Socioeconomics was beating everything, and it wasn't subtle. It was by wide margins that it was the absolutely dominant variable.
4: He says earlier studies may have missed that because they didn't include detailed information about the environment in which kids were living. One surprise for the team was the brain areas where they found developmental differences. The team had expected to see changes in areas devoted to higher-level functions like attention and memory. Instead, they found differences in circuits that process sensory information or control movement. Dosenbach says that was puzzling, until the team realized that the brain of a child from a low-income neighborhood fit a familiar pattern.
6: It looks like a brain that has had less sleep and more stress exposure.
4: Stress and sleep deprivation are well known to affect motor and sensory areas of the brain. Merrick says this doesn't prove that socioeconomic factors are causing the brain differences the team saw, but he says the correlation offers a strong hint.
5: Something is going on. And so it's screaming to me that we need to do more research in this area and try to figure out how exactly it is that socioeconomics is becoming biologically embedded.
4: And whether the difference is still present in adults. The study appears in the journal Science. Russell Poldrack of Stanford University says the results are convincing and support a view that is becoming widely accepted among researchers.
7: It highlights the fact that the environment in which we grow up and live has powerful impacts on our brain.
4: Poldrack says the study also suggests that previous research may have overstated the influence of mental health and IQ on a child's brain development.
7: What I think hadn't been appreciated is the degree to which all of that seems to be really heavily confounded by the effects of socioeconomic status.
4: Poldrack says scientists know better now, thanks

0: to data from the ABCD study. The National Institutes of Health has spent more than $400 million on the effort, which has enrolled more than 11,000 children so far. John Hamilton, NPR News.
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2: It's Friday, which is when we hear from StoryCorps. 10 years ago today, a gunman killed 49 people at Pulse, an LGBTQ nightclub in Orlando. Paul Henry was one of those people. His daughter Alexia was just 17 then, and she recently came to StoryCorps to remember her father.
3: He was a pillar in our family. He was the rock. We just were always together. When you seen me, you seen him. And he was my best friend. You know, I never knew he went to the Pulse nightclub, but I kind of knew he was gay. He never told me, but I kind of had a feeling where I knew. And my dad was a musician, and he would sing and play the piano at churches. One weekend, he was singing at a funeral, and I remember the lyrics he sung were, "One day you'll look for me and I'll be gone." And I just started bust out crying. I was just like, I never want to lose my dad. And when I was in high school, going to prom, I didn't have a date. And I really wasn't expecting him to show up, but he did. And he put the little flower on my wrist that he went and took pictures with me. And he basically was my date to prom after he died. I used to always have nightmares that I was in the actual Pulse nightclub with my dad and I would see him get shot and die. I didn't want to keep seeing that. Felt like I was being punished because I seen my dad's autopsy and he was shot 13 times. You know, life, it can be cut short, but he lived out loud, he loved out loud, and he died where he felt like himself.
2: Alexia Henry. We're calling her dad, Paul. He was killed in the Pulse nightclub shooting 10 years ago today. Her StoryCorps interview is at the Library of Congress.
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5: Robert Coles was a child psychiatrist who worked with black school children desegregating the South. 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
6: And I said, "You did a really good thing. 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And he said, "You think so?" 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
5: Ruby Bridges remembers Robert Coles on All Things Considered from NPR News.
1: It's 529. Thanks for listening to KAXC in the Friday morning show. I'm Jennifer Barr. Coming up in a moment, our daily dose of phenology with John Latimer. John will look back at his nature notes for this date, June 12th. Our weather for today, mostly sunny, high 69 to 75, breezy west wind up to 30 miles per hour. Lows tonight in the upper 40s to low 50s. And for tomorrow, mostly sunny, highs in the 60s with breezy west winds. Tomorrow night, mostly cloudy, lows in the mid 40s. That breezy wind continues. And for Sunday, sunny, highs in the mid 60s. And again, breezy northwest wind. Bemidji Area Community Band kicks off its summer season this Sunday, 7 o'clock on the lawn outside Bangsburg Hall on the BSU campus. The concert will feature music inspired by sports and games. Nielsen Spearhead Nature Preserve near Bemidji offers a variety of camps, workshops, and more this summer. They have a walk on the wild side every second Saturday of the month at 8 a.m. That would be tomorrow morning. There is a hands-on watercraft certification class in Grand Rapids for those ages 12 to 17 on Wednesday, July 1st. Students must pre-register by calling the Grand Rapids DNR office by June 26. There is extensive pre-classroom work that needs to be completed before the July 1st class. You can donate stocks or mutual funds to benefit KAXE's future. You could receive tax benefits as well. Call for more details, 218-326-1234. 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
7: On today's date, June 12th, in the year 1995, my son Martin discovers a Blackburnian warbler that has cracked into the window and is a bit dazed at the moment. And the Blackburnian warbler is one of the more spectacular warblers that we have up here. It's a black and orange bird that is absolutely gorgeous. And I think one of its nicknames is Old Fire Throat. Usually makes its nest up in the top of a spruce tree and is a big singer. You hear its song a lot in the midsummer time. This one was not singing and not looking too healthy. My son Martin held it for about a half an hour and got a chance to look it over very carefully. And while he was holding it and petting it and talking gently to it, it kind of recovered its wits. And at some point, it took off and he was of mixed emotions. I think as we all are when something like that happens, when we're able to hold something that beautiful and that precious. And then to see it fly away, it leaves us feeling both

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1: 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I'm Leila Fadel.
2: And I'm Steve Inskeep. On Sunday, the UFC will hold 7 fights on the White House lawn. It is billed as a celebration of America's 250th birthday. Sunday also happens to be Flag Day and President Trump's 80th birthday.
1: Trump has been preparing for the fights and other projects in a politically weak moment. The war in Iran is dragging on, though he says yet again that a peace agreement is coming soon. Inflation is over 4%, and his approval ratings are the lowest they've ever been.
2: NPR's Daniel Kurtzleben has been trying to assess what is on the president's mind based on his words. Daniel, good morning.
3: Good morning.
2: Okay, what's the president expecting?

0: excited about?
1: Well, he's certainly excited about this fight, as well as the other events that are planned for America's 250th. There's also going to be a rally on the Mall where Trump will speak, and an IndyCar race on the streets of D.C. And then there are his building projects, which he's certainly excited about. He's torn down the East Wing to build a ballroom and military complex. He wants to build a massive arch near Arlington National Cemetery and a pedestrian bridge next to the Lincoln Memorial. And he just completed work on the Lincoln Memorial reflecting pool. And you just get the sense that all of that is what excites Trump right now at all these events, whether he's signing a bill, talking about coal power, or even at a farmer's roundtable in Wisconsin. He just can't seem to help himself. He goes on these long tangents about these projects. But also, the time he's devoting to these things is especially striking when you think about how, amid all of this, he declared the Iran negotiations boring. Or you think about the priorities that have fallen off the radar. He had vowed to end the Russian war in Ukraine. He had pushed a healthcare overhaul. Those things have pretty much gone quiet.
0: How unusual is it for a president to have so many, I guess you'd call them, side projects?
1: Taken together, very, is what a Princeton political historian, Julian Zelzer, told me. Now, the White House has said there's precedent for a lot of what he's doing, like holding public sporting events on the White House lawn, or President Theodore Roosevelt holding, and even participating in, boxing matches at the White House. However, here's what Zelzer had to say about this weekend's fights.
2: In addition to just how big it is and how much space it's literally and symbolically taking in his presidency at a moment where the nation's in the middle of a war, it also raises all these conflict of interest questions, which are also different than having a boxing match in the White House.
1: In fact, a watchdog group filed a lawsuit just last week aiming to stop this weekend's fights, noting how much UFC could profit off of it, and also pointing out that Trump owns stock in the company that owns the UFC. Now, when I asked the White House about this, spokesperson Davis Engel insisted there's no conflict of interest, and he said the president's assets are in a trust run by his children.
0: Okay, so this appears to be it's a for-profit event. With that said, wouldn't you expect the president to try to put on some kind of show for the 250th?
1: Sure, though you can see sharp contrasts when you look back to, for example, the bicentennial in 1976. Back then, President Ford did this big tour of historic sites, including this sweeping speech at Philadelphia's Independence Hall.
3: The United States today remains the most successful realization of humanity's universal hope. The world may or may not follow, but we leave because our whole history says we must.
1: It's a real contrast to a cage fight, but it also raises the question of how ultimate fighting connects to American history, whether that matters. And it's also just a pretty incredible illustration of Trump's effect on politics.
0: NPR's Danielle Kurtzleben, have a nice weekend.
1: You too.
4: For more on what President Trump is focusing his attention on, we're joined by Todd Belt. He's the director of the Political Management Program at George Washington University, where he studies mass media, public opinion, and the presidency. Good morning and welcome to the program.
5: Great to be with you, Layla. Thanks for having me on.
4: So we just heard about how much time Trump is devoting to these building projects, how he goes on tangents talking about them at completely unrelated events. Do you see a strategy behind this?
5: Oh, absolutely. We have data and some academic scholarship that shows that when there is bad news about Donald Trump on Fox News, which is where he gets his news, then we see an increase in the amount of social media posting that he does, and also a variation in the amount of topics that he is pushing out there. So the correlation shows that there's definitely something there, but of course that's not enough to prove that he's doing it intentionally. We have to look at the pattern and practice and his own statements, and those very clearly show that this is intentional.
4: So if it's about distraction, is it working, flooding the news cycle with comments and social media posts?
5: It does seem to work. Some studies have shown that when Donald Trump starts pushing other ideas and other policies that he talks about in his social media posts into the greater media ecosphere, then you see less commentary on the actual initial type of bad news that he was responding to.
4: Do Americans care, though, about a ballroom, the building of an arch, a UFC fight that seems to be for profit when the economy's doing badly, when the U.S. started a war it can't seem to get out of?
5: Absolutely not. And although we see, you know, that Donald Trump has, as we say, a high floor with a lot of people that will just never break with him in terms of his public approval ratings, there are some that are starting to, some of the America Firsters who say that all this distraction is getting away from the attention on the economy. And in our GW Politics poll, we found that's what actually vaulted him into office in 2024. And he's really neglecting that and looking at all these international affairs and the ballroom, as you mentioned, and other things really seems like a big distraction from the thing that a lot of people elected him to do, which is fix the economy.
4: The president also makes a lot of abrupt pivots, as he did on Thursday when he posted that the U.S. will attack Iran, quote, very hard tonight. Just a few hours later, he announced on Truth Social that a peace deal with Iran is imminent, something he said repeatedly and hasn't come to fruition. So it can feel like whiplash. How should we understand these swings?
5: Absolutely, it feels like whiplash. And, you know, he made that statement before the markets opened and they rallied again. And he's been doing that for 8 weeks now. And this is just his strategy of throwing everything at it. And this goes back to his days in as a real estate magnate. He said in The Art of the Deal that if you're a little different or outrageous and the things you do are controversial, the press is going to write about you. And he followed that pattern of all press is good press, the sort of the old Hollywood statement about, you know, trying to generate any sort of press to create a larger than life persona. And he did this in 2016. I mean, he's credited for about $2.4 billion worth of free media because of his tweets back then. He knows that this is going to work for him. And he said, even to William Barr, that a good tweet has just the right amount of crazy. So throwing a lot of outrageous statements out there and keeping people off balance is a tactic that has worked for him in the past. And so it's obvious that he's going to continue with it.
4: Todd Belt directs the political management program at the George Washington University. Thank you for your time.
5: Great to be on. Thanks for having me.

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1: Holy cow, you guys, the World Cup is starting, and it's like the biggest nightmare and the most amazing thing all mashed together in one six-week-long tournament. I'll let you guys jump in here a second, but I just got to get some stuff out of my brainium right now.
2: Let it rip. Unleash.
1: Well, this is the biggest event in the world. They compare every day of the World Cup to a Super Bowl, where our whole country kind of comes to a stop and people that don't even care about the sport gather in people's homes and have food and blah, blah, blah. That is every day. So this World Cup is the first one to be co-hosted by three countries, Canada, the U.S., and Mexico. And boy, are there a lot of problems.
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0: 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Coming up in the 6 o'clock hour at about 6:45, Heidi Holton and Malachi Koontz will have our talk back segment where we share notes from our listeners. Always great to hear from you. You can text in your thoughts on anything you hear, 218-326-1234. Looks like a beautiful day across northern Minnesota, maybe a little bit breezy. Mostly sunny, highs 69 to 75, winds from the west up to 30 miles per hour. Lows tonight in the upper 40s to low 50s, and tomorrow mostly sunny with highs in the 60s and breezy west wind. For tomorrow night, mostly cloudy, lows in the mid 40s, and Sunday, sunny, highs in the mid 60s, a breezy northwest wind up to 30 miles per hour. The Bemidji Senior Center has their annual antique car show and pancake breakfast tomorrow from 8 to 10:30. Cars will be parked in the Northwest Minnesota Foundation parking lot in downtown Bemidji, right across from the center. And Chair presents the miraculous journey of Edward Tulane now through June 13th at their facility in downtown Virginia. Local youth are putting on this adaptation of the Kate DiCamillo story. 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Coming up at 8:40 this morning, we continue our World Cup conversation with DJ Dang and Chris Walker. Football is life.
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0: It's Morning Edition from NPR News. I'm Leila Faldin.
5: And I'm Steve Inskeep. A valued member of our staff is from Scotland, and he loves soccer. I'm not saying that is why we're covering this next story, but we are covering this next story. Scotland is in the World Cup for the first time in almost 30 years. Tomorrow night, they play their opening match against Haiti. A tartan army of fans, many wearing Scottish plaid, will be in the stands. NPR's Lauren Freya reports from Glasgow.
6: When you think of the giants of soccer, you might think of Brazil or even England. But the way the game is played everywhere today, passing the ball frequently, actually developed in the late 19th century here. In Glasgow, says Andy Kerr, guide at the Scottish Football Museum.
7: And the style was very different. England almost played rugby with their feet. Strong shoulder charges, big tackles. But the Scots players played what we call the short passing game, which has gone on to take the world by storm.
6: Scotland has the world's oldest national football trophy. It was Scottish migrants who first exported the game to powerhouses like Brazil and Argentina. Scotland gave the world Alex Ferguson, soccer's most decorated team manager. But he moved south for glory with Manchester United in the land of Scotland's arch rivals, England.
7: The English Premier League is the most famous and the most moneyed league in all of the world. So in Scotland, sometimes it does feel a bit like being a poor relation who's on the outside.
6: Scotland has never made it past the group stage of any tournament. Fans call it glorious failure. When they made it into this World Cup, their first since 1998, a billboard went up in Glasgow with two words, "We're in."
2: It's incredibly significant, not just in terms of sport, but culturally.
6: Pat Nevin played for the Scottish national team back when there used to be a stereotype of the beer-guzzling tartan army.
2: Scotland fans, some decades ago, were seen as dangerous and maybe with a hint of violence behind them and not well-behaved and mostly drunk.
6: But in the 1970s and 80s, as violent fan hooliganism took hold in England, Nevin says Scotland fans differentiated themselves. And even if we don't win, we will win, we will win. By admitting, even singing, that they probably won't win, so why not just party with everyone? No Scotland, no party. No Scotland, no party is their fan anthem.
8: No Scotland, no party.
6: And one of those who will be singing it in the stands at Scotland's opener near Boston this weekend is Moira Brown, who will be 94 this year.
8: My first home international was 1946.
6: Since then, she's travelled the world, from Japan to Peru to Morocco, following Scotland's national team. World Cup tickets are the one thing she spends money on. And this is her fourth in person. She's hoping it lives up to the best one she ever saw more than a half century ago.
8: The best real-life final I have ever seen live. 74, Germany and Holland.
6: West Germany won that one. Brown says it's her dream to see Scotland win this one.
8: I go always in hope, but often not expectation. Strange things can happen.
6: No matter what, there's always the next World Cup when she'll be 97. Lauren Freyer, NPR News, Glasgow.
5: It's Tartan Edition from NPR News. Our theme music was inspired by BJ Lederman. I'm Steve Inskeep.
9: And I'm Leila Fadel.

If you've recently attended a bluegrass festival, you'll know that perhaps more than any other bluegrass figure, it is John Hartford's influence that reigns supreme. And everything that made the Mississippi-obsessed musician a unique voice is on full display on 1976's Mark Twain, our latest pick of 76. Well, a dream of a girl and a stern wheel. With Hartford accompanying himself on fiddle, banjo, and guitar, and foot taps, it's a truly solo record, with songs that range from humorous to heartfelt, all heavily inspired by Hartford's experience working on riverboats. In 1977, Mark Twain won the Best Traditional Folk Recording Grammy, and you can clearly hear the album's influence in artists like Billy Strings and Molly Tuttle.

0: The biggest IPO ever is here.
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2: From Marketplace in New York, I'm Kimberly Adams. SpaceX makes its market debut today. The company says it has raised the $75 billion it was seeking. It's a record-breaking initial public offering, valuing SpaceX at $1.77 trillion. CEO Elon Musk, who will retain voting control, is poised to become the world's first trillionaire. The stock will debut with a number of unknowns, though, and Marketplace's Nova Safo is here to break those down for us. Good morning, Nova.
3: Good morning, Kimberly.
2: Let's start with the biggest unknown. Is the stock actually worth what the company says it's worth?
3: Yeah, and SpaceX says it's worth $135 per share, and it confirmed it got that price at public offering. That's how it raised $75 billion. And here's the issue. The company sidestepped the typical IPO process where it makes the case to investors about what its valuation should be. Instead, SpaceX went directly and just said, take it or leave it, $135. So considering the company is currently losing money, is it really worth more right now than, say, JP Morgan Chase, for example? Well, we're going to find out that in real time because the company's assertions didn't get tested in the IPO process.
2: There's also the unknown of how retail investors will affect the stock. Can you explain that?
3: Yeah, retail investors, meaning individuals, can buy the stock before it's public. This typically is limited to about 10% of shares being issued. SpaceX, though, set aside a lot more, reportedly 30%. Here's the thing, though. Retail investors can be quick to buy and sell, so we'll see that get tested in the next few days in the form of whether it's going to cause more volatility than you typically see.
2: Marketplace's Nova Safo. Thank you, Nova.
3: You're welcome.
2: Let's do the numbers. The FTSE in London is up 0.5%. Dow, S&P, and NASDAQ futures are up in the 3 to 0.5% range, with the Dow future up 270 points. The 10-year Treasury yield is down at 4.46%.
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2: For the challenges facing rural healthcare, there are big structural solutions, federal and state policy, as well as industry networks and initiatives. But in many parts of rural America, those solutions are lacking. And more communities are facing hospital closures or reductions in the types of care available. So what do you do if you live far from an emergency room? What agency do you have over getting the health care you need? I pose this question to Dr. LaWanda Grisette, Chief of Cardiology at University of South Alabama Health in Mobile.
4: For someone who has a chronic condition, would be helpful to try to game plan. If I had to go somewhere, where would I go?
2: Mm-hmm.
4: And try to arrange to have a visit at that place and establish a care relationship with that place that you might end up going if you got into trouble.
2: Mm-hmm.
4: So that there is some records and there's some physician or nurse practitioner or physician's assistant who knows you.
2: Oh, this makes a lot of sense. So, for example, if you know you have diabetes or high blood pressure,
4: yes,
2: you go in advance to the closest hospital to you and just say, hey, here are my medical records, just in case I get brought here in an emergency.
4: Yeah, and try to have a relationship there. Have a visit. Have a visit. If you have diabetes, and see a primary care doctor or an endocrinologist. If you have asthma, COPD, see a pulmonologist. You have heart disease, see a cardiologist or a primary care, so that you are somehow known to that system.
2: You mentioned that you're seeing people make really challenging choices around health insurance and health care. It's been going up for everybody, people on the exchanges, people off the exchanges. Can you talk a little bit more about what you've seen in that regard?
4: A lot of times in medicine, we talk about compliance. how often patients do what we say and follow through with our recommendations, prescriptions, and so forth. And I'm seeing more patients that are having issues with compliance that are financial.
5: Mm.
4: So, you know, sort of in the past, it might have been, well, I couldn't tolerate that medication, or sometimes I didn't think I needed it. And I'm seeing more non-compliance because, well, I went to the pharmacy and they told me how much it was and I really couldn't afford that. Or I am planning to get that, but I have to borrow some money first to get it, and this someone's going to help me.
5: We just heard about another 7 million people dropping their ACA coverage. A lot of people are about to lose Medicaid because of new work requirements and other things. So what does that look like?
4: I think that healthcare has been stressed and stretched for a while now. I think the COVID pandemic was a huge stressor. This is going to be another huge stressor that I feel we're probably even less prepared for. I mean, you know, sort of the wave of underinsurance. I think it looks like a lot of people with chronic diseases showing up to the few hospitals that have emergency rooms, and those emergency rooms being overwhelmed.
5: That was Dr. LaWanda Grisette, Chief of Cardiology at University of South Alabama Health. We also spoke with two administrators there about how they're preparing for the effects of healthcare changes stemming from the GOP tax and spending law passed last year. The Marketplace Morning Report podcast feed will have that if you miss it on air, and all of our reporting from Alabama is online at marketplace.org. In New York, I'm Kimberly Adams with the Marketplace Morning Report. 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
6: 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I'm Jennifer Barr. We'll have more ahead from Morning Edition from National Public Radio and the Friday Morning Show with your hosts Malachi Coons and Heidi Holton. Mostly sunny today, high 69 to 75, breezy west wind up to 30 miles per hour. Lows tonight, upper 40s to low 50s, and tomorrow mostly sunny, highs in the 60s with breezy west wind. And Sunday, sunny once again with highs in the mid-60s and that breezy wind.
7: Good morning. President Trump again claims his threats of more bombings pushed Iran to make a deal. He also called that deal a little conceptual, while Iran says they haven't agreed. What's going on? It's Morning Edition from NPR News. Trump's budget calls for cutting all of the U.S. Forest Service R&D funding. I'm Steve Inskeep.
8: And I'm Leila Fadel. The head of the agency asks for NPR's help to change the narrative that it's stopping research. Also, how some species continue to impact their ecosystems even after they die. And the lead singer of the 90s ska band, Sublime, died just before their biggest album came out. Now his son has gotten the band back together. It's Friday, June 12th. On this day in 1967, the Supreme Court struck down bans on interracial marriages. The news is next.
9: Live from NPR News in Washington, I'm Corva Coleman. President Trump has nominated federal prosecutor Jay Clayton to serve as the next director of national intelligence. If confirmed, that would limit the time that incoming acting director Bill Pulte could lead the agency. Pulte has no intelligence background and drew bipartisan opposition. NPR's Eric McDaniel says Jay Clayton does have an intelligence background and was the former head of the Securities and Exchange Commission.
10: He currently serves as U.S. Attorney for the Southern District of New York. And while there, his office has done a couple high-profile things, not least of which is the indictment of former Venezuelan President Nicolas Maduro. Clayton has been confirmed by the Senate before for the SEC, which is a good sign for his ability to be confirmed again.
9: NPR's Eric McDaniel reporting. The Food and Drug Administration is taking a step to respond to the current outbreak of New World screwworm. The FDA has authorized the use of a generic flea medicine to treat screwworm cases in cats and dogs. NPR's Sydney Lupkin reports.
11: New World screwworms are flies that lay eggs in living mammals, usually cattle. If left untreated, screwworm maggots can cause secondary infections and other deadly damage. A U.S. screwworm outbreak began earlier this month with an infected calf in Texas. There are now 6 cases total, according to the Department of Agriculture. The USDA also confirmed the parasite in a dog in New Mexico on Monday. The FDA has authorized generic nitinpyrim tablets for emergency use in dogs, puppies, cats, and kittens. The tablets are available over the counter, but veterinarians may still need to physically remove remaining screwworm larvae. Although screwworms mostly affect livestock, in rare cases they can infest humans and pets. Sydney Lupkin, NPR News.
9: Veterans groups are protesting a proposal to cut back on VA disability benefits for certain conditions. NPR's Quill Lawrence reports the Trump administration says the cuts would save the VA $57 billion over a decade.
12: There's bipartisan support for a bill to allow disabled veterans to also collect military retirement pay. That's called the Richard Starr Act, and it's been stalled in Congress for 5 years, in part because budget hawks opposed the cost. But Republicans surprised Democrats and veterans groups when they proposed to pay for it by reducing the disability rates for vets in the future who have 2 very common ailments. Those are tinnitus and sleep apnea. Both conditions are often linked to combat and exposure to toxins at war. Democrats say any offset should come not from the VA budget, but the Pentagon. The VFW says in a statement, quote, "A grateful nation pays its debts to veterans. It does not send them an invoice." Quill Lawrence, NPR News.
9: Contemporary artist David Hockney has died at the age of 88, according to his publicist. Hockney, who was born in the UK, painted colorful views of California that led some to call him an icon. His pool scenes gained him much admiration. This is NPR. President Trump says a deal with Iran is very close and something could be signed in Europe within days. Iran's foreign minister has denied this. Yesterday, Trump threatened to bomb Iran heavily. Hours later, he walked that back, saying he had canceled the attacks and that an agreement was close. No details of any agreement have emerged. Pope Leo says the world must not become indifferent to migrants who die at sea. He met with migrants, people who survive trafficking, and with rescue workers. The pontiff's meeting was in the Canary Islands. From Religion News Service, Claire Giangrave has more.
13: At a port once known as the Port of Shame, where thousands of migrants were stranded in 2020 while trying to reach Europe, Leo said Europe cannot claim to defend human dignity while its seas become unmarked graves. He also said the church cannot remain silent. He told migrants they have a right to be protected from trafficking and exploitation. The Pope condemned the, quote, monsters who profit from the deadly migration routes, as well as those who turn a blind eye to the suffering of migrants. The Pope has been sharply critical of world leaders, including President Trump, who take an anti-immigrant stance. He said, human dignity has no passport. For NPR News, I'm Claire Giangrave.
9: President Trump is opening protected waters in the Pacific Ocean to commercial fishing. That could endanger areas such as the National Marine Sanctuary, Papahanumokuakea, in Hawaii. Native Hawaiian cultural groups are opposing Trump's action. I'm Corva Coleman, NPR News.
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0: It's Morning Edition from NPR News. I'm Leila Fadel.
1: And I'm Steve Inskeep. Judging by his words, President Trump shifted from one reality to another in the course of a day.
0: The president said Thursday morning that the U.S. was planning new strikes on Iran. By the afternoon, the president talked of a peace deal already agreed to that could be signed, quote, soon. There's no confirmation that either of the president's contradictory claims were true. Iran says it has not agreed yet. This is the latest of the president's many sudden shifts on Iran, which again moved the stock market.
1: NPR international correspondent Aya Batraoui has been trying to sort out what, if anything, is really happening. Aya, good morning.
2: Good morning, Steve.
1: Or I should say good afternoon in the Middle East where you are.
2: Yes.
1: Setting aside the president's words, what has actually happened in the war this week?
2: It's been a week of whiplash attacks that threaten to unravel the entire ceasefire. And that's because this is a tenuous ceasefire that's neither a full peace nor a full-blown war, and it can quickly spiral. You know, after Israel bombed Lebanon's capital, Beirut, on Sunday, we saw Iran firing missiles at Israel in defense of the Iran-backed Hezbollah. Then Israel bombed Iran, and even Yemen's Houthis started launching missiles at Israel. And then Iran downed an American helicopter on Monday as the U.S. is trying to move ships through the Strait of Hormuz. And twice the U.S. attacked Iranian military sites this week in Iran, including hitting water reservoirs that thousands of people in Iran rely on for drinking water. We also saw the U.S. disabling three ships heading to Iranian ports as part of a naval blockade on Iran. But Stephen, one of those attacks, three Indian sailors were killed. And throughout all of this, Iran is attacking U.S. bases in Kuwait, Bahrain, and Jordan.
1: Wow, pretty violent week. But the president is now making this statement. He has said multiple times that peace is at hand. What is he saying this time?
2: He's basically calling it a done deal now. Here's what he told reporters at the White House yesterday about Iran.
3: And they've all approved the deal. Everybody's approved the deal. Now we'll get it finished up, and hopefully that'll be done.
2: So, Steve, while he's saying everyone has approved the deal, he's leaving out a clear timeline for when that can happen. He says it could happen in the next few days with the two sides signing a deal in Europe. But Iran says it's not yet done. Iran's foreign ministry says a deal has not been finalized. And Iranian media say that 2 weeks ago, there was almost a deal in place, but they say Trump added new demands. But what we know is Trump does want this war to end. This war is unpopular among Americans. This week, inflation hiked past 4% in the U.S. That's the highest in several years with gas prices up. So Trump's singular focus now is on getting the Strait of Hormuz open again. And any deal that extends the ceasefire so both sides can lift their blockades in the Gulf won't include nuclear talks. That'll come later. But for that oil to flow through the Strait again, you know, Iran has its demands. They continue to demand an end to Israel's war in Lebanon, which Israel so far isn't willing to do. They want assurances that they won't be bombed again, and they want the U.S. to unfreeze billions of their dollars.
1: You're telling us all this, of course, from Dubai in the United Arab Emirates. What do some of Iran's neighbors, like the one you're in, think of all this?
2: Well, Qatar, for example, has been taking on a bigger role in mediating. This week, Qatari officials were in Iran, and yesterday, Trump and Qatar's emir held a call in which messages from Iran were exchanged, and it's possible that is why Trump called off more attacks. But the United Arab Emirates, where I am, Steve, has also shifted its tone from being hawkish on Iran to aligning more with other countries in the region about ending this war. So this really leaves Israel as the only country railing against a diplomatic track. We've seen how that's led to heated conversations between Trump and Israel's prime minister, and both men face elections this year in which this war is playing a big part.
1: NPR international correspondent Aya Batraoui in Dubai. Thanks so much.
2: Thanks, Steve.
0: Let's bring Aaron David Miller into the conversation. He served as a negotiator and advisor on the Middle East for the State Department under both Democratic and Republican presidents. He's now a senior fellow at the Carnegie Endowment for International Peace. Good morning and welcome back to the program.
4: Morning, Lily. Great to be here with you.
0: In the span of just a few hours, President Trump went from threatening Iran with more attacks and the seizure of Kharg Island to announcing a, quote, great settlement of the war. He even said, quote, we ended the war with Iran. Could a dramatic shift, like the president describes, really have happened this quickly?
4: No, and we've been here before. There's a bit of wash, rinse, and repeat here. I think by CNN's count, this is the 39th time the president, including yesterday, 39th time the president has basically put out a statement indicating we're on the cusp of an actual deal. I think it's reasonable to assume, and it is an assumption, that we are closer than ever, but ever actually has been extremely difficult to define when you're talking about Donald Trump and U.S.-Iranian negotiations.
0: Can Americans, U.S. allies, and foes like Iran believe the United States when the president is constantly changing the narrative so dramatically from threats of all that war to close to peace.
4: It's hard. We've undermined our credibility, I think, by wandering all over the parking lot. That's what happens in a war of choice when in essence, you don't define your objectives and you overestimate your own capacities and underestimate the capacity of the adversary. As you poorly suggested, we have no formal confirmation from the Iranians, and I suspect that they'll want to put some distance between the recent military action that the U.S. undertook to suggest that they're not coming to the table to sign any sort of agreement under pressure.
0: Prior to Thursday's announcement of a potential deal, negotiations stalled, and as we heard from our correspondent, Aya Petraoui, there was a lot of violence up until today. What does that suggest to you about what might have happened, is still happening at the negotiating table?
4: I mean, I think you've got two parties. And the Iranians, I think, their pain threshold is a bit higher. They think they're winning. I don't think they're delusional. It's a brutal, repressive, authoritarian regime, but I think it's taken advantage of this war of choice to weaponize geography and directly challenge the United States, which is new. The late departed Supreme Leader Ali Khamenei would have been very cautious, very risk averse in terms of challenging the U.S. And the Iranians have done that. The question is whether they've reached the conclusion that they squeezed enough out of the United States in order to agree to this memorandum of understanding, which I hope isn't going to turn into a memorandum of misunderstanding.
0: I mean, so far, we haven't heard from the Iranians that they've actually agreed to this deal. Both Iran and the U.S. have claimed to have the upper hand with control of the Strait of Hormuz, that key waterway. Who do you think is really in control, and could that change in the next few days?
4: Look, the Iranians have weaponized geography. Their nuclear program. They want to become a nuclear latent weapon state. That is, they have all the elements that is required to produce a weapon, the fissile material, weapon, a miniaturization of the warhead, the computer modeling, the delivery system, without perhaps making a decision to actually acquire a weapon. But their new nuke, so to speak, is Straits. And I think the Straits will, in fact, open, but we're going to live, I think, from here on in with the ever-present reality that whenever something goes wrong or whenever the Iranians want anything, they can constrain shipping there.
0: Mm. You mentioned earlier that this leadership in Iran is directly challenging the United States. I mean, what do we know about Iran's leadership at this point and their willingness to embrace U.S. terms for a deal?
4: You know, I have to be honest here. I'm not an Iranian expert. I don't play one on television. I think there's a degree of opacity here with respect to what we really know about who's making the decisions and how they're being made. I think it's quite clear that Mujtaba al-Khamenei, the late leader's son, is involved in this process. They're invoking his name. He was apparently injured. How long it's going to take him, or whether or not he'll ever emerge with the influence that his father had, is unclear. The Islamic Revolutionary Guard Corps, the Basiji commanders, the security intel guys, I think it's safe to say that they are making the decisions. And as someone said, we've gone from divine power in Iran to hard power. And these guys basically have now survived the onslaught of the United States, the world's most formidable military power, and the region's most formidable military power, Israel. And in a way, they've called our bluff and gotten through this. So they're going to emerge emboldened, weakened in certain respects, but emboldened and capable of projecting their power.
0: And really quickly, I mean, even if there is a memorandum of understanding, the Iran nuclear deal took years to negotiate. Do you see this playing out over the course of months or weeks, years?
4: Weeks and months. And these negotiations are going to represent the combination of root canal operations and migraine headaches. They are going to be incredibly painful if, in fact, they continue.
0: Aaron David Miller is a longtime diplomat who's now with the Carnegie Endowment for International Peace. Thank you again for your time.
4: Thanks, Lila.
1: Pope Leo is finishing a visit to Spain by focusing on refugees. He told those gathered on the island of Gran Canary that the gospel demands the world must act. NPR religion correspondent Jason DeRose reports.
5: Pope Leo's visit to Spain's Gran Canary highlights a theme of his ministry, the care Christians are called to extend to migrants in need. In this case, people fleeing famine, war, and abuse. The Pope spoke at a port where refugees arrive from Africa, notorious for its squalid conditions, known as the Dock of Shame.
6: Aquí hay personas recuperadas del mar,
5: Speaking in Spanish, Leo said, here there are people rescued from the sea and lifeless bodies recovered from the waters. He went on to say the church cannot ignore any place where hunger, thirst, violence, fear, or exile continue to wound human dignity. Leo told those gathered that today monsters lurk in the waters. Mafias of human traffickers who enslave women and children, and the monster of indifference, those who allow the poor to be swallowed by exploitation. Rebuking hardline immigration policies of many governments worldwide, he called on civil authorities to respect human dignity, saying it's not enough to just reinforce borders. He said humanity shouldn't grow accustomed to counting the dead and that human dignity has no passport.
6: Cada barca que llega no trae solo migrantes.
5: Pope Leo challenged those gathered on Gran Canary and those listening around the world to regard every refugee boat that arrives as bringing more than just migrants. They bring a question, he said. What kind of world have we built if so many must risk death in search of life?
6: Para buscar vida.
5: Jason DeRose, NPR News.

19 minutes after 6 o'clock. Thanks for listening to the Friday Morning Show on People Powered KAXE. I'm Jennifer Barr. Coming up, Heidi Holton and Malachi Coons, your host for the Friday Morning Show. And 1 hour from now, I'll have a conversation with Marshall Helmberger of the Timberjay newspaper. 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Our weather for today, mostly sunny, high 69 to 75 with breezy west wind up to 30 miles per hour. Lows tonight in the upper 40s.

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2: 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I'm Leila Faldin.
3: I'm Steve Inskeep.
4: And I'm A. Martinez. They were one of the breakthrough bands of 1996 and also one of that year's great tragedies. Sublime scored three huge hits with their major label debut.

But lead singer Bradley Nowell didn't live to see the band's success. He died of a heroin overdose before the album's release. His son Jacob was just 11 months old at the time. Jacob is now 30, and with his dad's old bandmates, he has reformed Sublime. Today, they release their first album since Bradley's death. It's called Until the Sun Explodes. Look

0: It's freaky, right? He sounds just like his dad. Jacob Nowell says he was conflicted about whether or not he would strap his dad's shoes on his feet.
1: I wanted to be respectful and approach it with the right level of tact and make sure there's something that, first and foremost, a Bud and Eric wanted. It's truly their band. They were the closest to my father, and it was something that I myself really never wanted any part of because of just how much an emotional weight and responsibility there is behind it. So I would say, if anything, it happened completely at the right time.
2: My name is Jacob Nowell. This is Sublime.
0: I remember on April 14th, 2024, you played Coachella with Eric Wilson and Bud Gaw, the two members of Sublime. You used your dad's guitar. Bud used his very well-known green drum kit. Were you worried that people would say, well, he's not his father? Or I mean, what were you thinking that people might react?
1: Oh, I mean, how much time do you have? How long of an interview is this? Yeah. I mean, a lot, man. Yeah, it was... most people say, like, oh, you must be having so much fun and really living the dream. It's like, well, you know, I'm a professional singer. I've basically been offered a gig to fill in for a pre-established and beloved singer that some people regard as legendary. So that's already like kind of a big ask. There was an added element too of, well, I'm related to this original guy. And that performance was uncomfortable. I'm proud that I did it and proud that I faced this dragon in my life. I think we have to do it to move forward.
0: Now, you were 11 months old when your father, Bradley, died of a heroin overdose.
1: That's right.
0: I'm in my 50s now. My real father is in his 80s, and he lives in South America. I've only spoke to him in person 3 times.
1: Oh, wow.
0: So I don't want a relationship with him, but I would want to know a lot about him because it would help fill in holes about myself. Is that something that you share? Like, is there things about you that because you didn't get to know your father, that maybe you're like trying to fill in the gaps here and there?
1: Yes, that's exactly right. And wow, the fact you've had that experience, it is intensely human, right? Like we're always trying to fill in those gaps and those holes. Like, why do I do these things? Why am I these ways? These insecurities or these confidences that I have in myself, where do they stack up in relation to this person that is responsible for half of my genetic makeup? You know, it's something that I'm curious of too. So yeah, I'd say through getting to do this work, I have been able to connect with this idea of my father in a very different way.
0: No, it's funny because, yeah, when I react a certain way to something and no one else in my family has ever reacted that way. And I'm thinking, is that the way?

0: yeah. he reacted.
1: Yes.
0: You know, is that where I get that, you know?
1: Yeah. And I've gotten that comment from my family before too, like the way I answer the phone or that I laugh at things or when people hear like eerie similarities in my voice and my vocals in comparison to my dad's.

0: you know, about a year ago when I heard the lead single off the new album, Ensenada. I was listening to it and I was like, okay, I know this is not Bradley. I know this is Jacob, but it felt like a vocal resurrection.
1: Oh, that means a lot, man. That was the goal, honestly. Okay. Like, we wanted to make something that was in an exaltation of the mythological work, something that was close but without trying to imitate.

0: Does that, though, put you in a tricky spot artistically to sound so much like your father?
1: Yes. Yeah, there's a tight rope. I have my outlets with my band, like Jacob's Castle, which we've only put out one record, and then I kind of had to slow down so I can, you know, give my full attention to Sublime and sort of like stepping into this role that was always like taboo for me to step into because I didn't want to. But the biggest unexpected thing that is how much I truly fell in love with the sound of this band. And I'm not just saying that. I finally got it.
0: You said the last Sublime record that will ever be made is self-titled. That means the big hit from 1996, Sublime.
1: Correct.
0: Yeah. And you also said there's no replacing history, period. Until the Sun Explodes, the album is an epilogue.
1: Yeah, I mean, that's why, in a lot of ways, that's sort of why the album is called Until the Sun Explodes. It means in perpetuity, you know. There won't be another Sublime record until the sun explodes in the sky, and who knows if we'll even get to see that. What Sublime is my father and his friends all working together. Anything else is just some sort of pale imitation. So what we're doing now, I think, is what I would imagine could be the closest possible thing, authenticity-wise, to those.

0: That's Jacob Noel, frontman for Sublime. The band's first album in almost 30 years is titled Until the Sun Explodes. Jacob, thanks.
1: This was awesome. Thank you very much. Appreciate you.

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1: Robert Coles was a child psychiatrist who worked with black school children desegregating the South. At the end of his life, he was reunited with one of them, civil rights activist Ruby Bridges.
2: And I said, "You did a really good thing. You've had an amazing life." And he said, "You think so?" And I said, "You did a really good thing."
1: Ruby Bridges remembers Robert Coles on All Things Considered from NPR News.

0: You can hear the news of the afternoon, all things considered, coming up today at 4 o'clock. It's here on People Powered, KAXE. It is almost exactly, if I speak slowly enough, Malachi, I want to do it right on the money. We are just now at 6:30. Thanks so much for tuning in to the Friday morning show.
1: That song was really taking me back there. My parents, I remember they bought a Sublime.
0: Oh, I said it was there.
1: Sublime Greatest Hits.
0: Ooh.
1: Album. And that, like, was in the car as we were going around. I was probably in high school, maybe middle school, but then it ended up in my car later, and it was one of those, like, what should I play today? So I ended up playing the Sublime Greatest Hits album all the time.
0: Wow.
1: So that conversation was taking me back.
0: Huh.
1: Unexpected.
0: I missed a whole Sublime bandwagon. I don't really, I mean, the song's familiar, but that's it.
1: You know, yeah, I don't think you missed.
0: Okay.
1: Missed much, but there were some fun times in there. So it's the Friday morning show.
0: It is. We've got a day of interesting weather. It's been quite a week, I'm telling you.
1: Mm-hmm.
0: Back and forth and back and forth. And now we're back at some chilly temperatures right now. What are the temperatures right now?
1: Cool, I'm guessing. I just pulled them up, I believe. 58 I'm seeing in Bemidji. It's the same here in Grand Rapids. Pretty much the same across the board. Actually, it's a little bit cooler towards the Iron Range. And up in Big Fork, but just a few degrees. So hanging out in the mid-50s to upper 50s. This was the first morning where I woke up and I was, you know, got all the windows open. And I was cold, mm-hmm. a little chilly. Yeah, at least the first in a little while.
0: We are looking at highs today, 70 to 76. I talked to my brother this week. It was his birthday and he was out fishing on the Kenai River. And, I mean, that's something if he picks up the phone. We had quite the chat out there, but it was hot for Alaska, and it was like 70 degrees.
1: That's sometimes how I feel.
0: Summers are always a little cool where he is, and he doesn't mind it at all. So that was the day. I talked to him the day that it was so stinking humid, and everybody was wilting.
1: Yes, winds, I was melting in the office.
0: Yeah, breezy winds today out of the west, up to 35 miles an hour, mostly clear overnight tonight with lows in the mid-40s to low 50s, west winds 10 to 25. We do have a slight chance of rain and thunderstorms. Mostly sunny tomorrow, increasing clouds, high 60 to 68, lows overnight in the mid-40s, and sunny, highs upper 60s to low 70s on Sunday.
1: Yeah, kind of after this warm weather, kind of a cool weekend. There's a lot going on around the area this evening, and tomorrow, I should say, and Sunday even. So we'll be sharing more about that as we go on. But Pride's on Sunday, Festival Rialto's on Saturday. And the last couple of years, those events that I've been to have been scorchers. So mm-hmm. I think it'll be nice to have some kind of going on, some happening areas around the region. And, you know, 70s maybe, sunny, hopefully no rain. But
0: yeah,
1: we'll keep you posted on some of the fun things that are coming up this weekend.
0: So, yeah, in Cook, they have their annual Timber Days.
1: Ooh.
0: I don't think I'd want to be in the dunk tank. That'd be a little cold. If you had some people with good arms, you know?
1: You're right. Weekend. The dunk tank is a different world. You probably want it to be hot if you're on dunk tank duty.
0: Have you ever sat in a dunk tank?
1: I've never sat in a dunk tank.
0: Me either.
1: And I almost feel like I'm weak because of it, you know?
0: I don't even think I've thrown a ball at the dunk tank target.
1: Never in your life?
0: No.
1: Oh, that's one of life's great joys. Although, sometimes you do like feel like if you can't hit it, you know?
0: Yeah.
1: Everyone's watching you.
0: Yeah.
1: That has never happened to me.
0: No, because you always hit it.
1: No, it definitely has happened to me. I will say, though, you know, sometimes it's fun to, like, pretend to be, like, an old crotchety person.
0: Mm-hmm.
1: And now I feel like they always, if you miss it a few times, they just let you go up and hit it. Like, you got to earn that.
0: Yeah.
1: You know, is that an old person statement or is that fine to say? Like, the whole point of it is you got to hit the thing with the ball. So maybe if you're below age 6. If you're below age 6 and you don't hit it, it's okay to run up and get it. But above that, have some honor.
0: Yeah, I think so. I mean, I grew up in a family where I wondered why my dad didn't let me win at Monopoly. That seemed mean. But he's like, that's the only way you're ever going to learn.
1: Okay. And now are you an excellent Monopoly player?
0: Not really.
1: Didn't work?
0: I'm not a shark in the... You know what I mean? It's like, I don't think that is my thing to gain as much property as I possibly can. I played with my nephew a couple winters ago when we were on this skiing trip. And I didn't realize what a shark he was. He's majoring in finance. And he's the sweetest kid.
1: It's not a character flaw how good he is at Monopoly.
0: Well, I don't know. It was a whole other side of Canon. It was really troubling. So...
1: Now you're making me wonder about like regular board games, being good at them. Which ones are green flags and which ones are red flags in a person?
0: Well, I will tell you, don't probably not. I mean, I don't know your prowess at the game Boggle or anything like that. We haven't discussed that, but I'm not very nice when
1: you're
0: I
1: not
0: play
1: very
0: Boggle because
1: nice. Okay.
0: I really like that game and I'm pretty good at it.
1: So my mom and her five siblings are just word people.
0: Mm.
1: And a lot of our family, my family, I should say, is sort of like scarred of playing word games.
0: Yeah.
1: Because they just go to a higher plane of existence. Is that you? You play Boggle to win?
0: No one will play with me.
1: Okay. See, that's it.
0: That's
1: yeah, this
0: where
1: is,
0: I'm playing.
1: I'm the people that won't play with you.
0: Yeah.
1: But because of people in my family. It's Boggle. Oh, you know what one really, I'm a low anxiety person, but Bananagrams.
0: You know.
1: People are like, peel. And you're, oh, I can just feel my blood pressure rising as people keep saying, peel.
0: I don't even really know Bananagrams. I think I played it once or twice. So that wasn't part of my repertoire. I don't play as many games anymore. And maybe, I don't know. So you're also the youngest in your family, right?
1: Yes, I am. Yep.
0: By how many?
1: 2.5. Pretty much everyone.
0: Oh,
1: four,
0: okay.
1: Four kids all roughly 2.5 to 3 years spaced out.
0: Okay. Yep. I'm 5 years behind. And so it felt like they'd just given up on board games by the time I rolled around. You know,
1: that's too bad. Missed
0: it's
1: out
0: okay.
1: on those days. Okay.
0: I mean, it's. I guess it's okay. We, you know, more card games. I had a grandma who, if we were together, it's like, deal them out. You know, we just had to play Canasta every time, or Kings in the Corner, or Crazy Eight. You know, and those were the games we played.
1: I love Canasta. Mm-hmm. That's a card game that I didn't really know a lot of people played it. I remember we had like a desktop computer CD-ROM game of Hoyle card games.
0: Sure.
1: Which I loved.
0: Yeah.
1: It was my mom's. Like, it was her one video game, if you could call it a video game, and she would play all sorts of games on it. Anyways, it had Canasta on it. Mm-hmm. And I always thought this was like some weird thing that no one played. But then I feel like after moving to Minnesota, like, people call it Hand and Foot too, you know?
0: Oh.
1: Or not Hand and Foot. Head and Foot? They have another name for it, but it's the same game or a very similar game. There's actually a lot of Canasta players around these parts.
0: Andrew's also a Canasta player.
1: Andrew's okay.
0: We bonded over that. It was, it was the game of
1: hand and foot.
0: My childhood with my grandma. And when she got introduced to my husband, it was she forced him to learn it because she's like, you have to have a game in a relationship that you always go back to, is what she told us.
1: Whoa, okay.
0: And so that's been our game, you know? So there you go.
1: Yeah, I like that. Everyone, you got to have at least one.
0: Yeah. Yeah, that you just, I mean, we don't play it, like, it's not a constant, but it's like, all right, is it time for Canasta? You know, there we go.
1: See, I know exactly what you mean. It's like, you know, when all else fails, you don't want to, you know, at least we can play this game together. I bet there's even if he won't play Boggle with you, I bet that there's like a church basement somewhere around here where people are playing Boggle on like a somewhat regular, you know, there's got to be. If you want to get back into the Boggle world. And
0: yeah, I have it on my phone.
1: Oh,
0: sometimes do that, you know, just to keep my skills sharp, just in case one just breaks out. You know, like
1: just in case a tournament happens. And you need to be ready.
0: Like hacky sack, you know, a Boggle might just happen on the lawn or something like that.
1: That's true. The last time we talked about a game in depth more than we should have, I didn't actually end up seeing any more hacky sack in my life. But maybe this time it'll be different.
0: Yeah, Kari did, I believe. There was, I think kids, she was at a gathering right after it, and it's just like suddenly it is taking off.
1: It is taking off. Yeah, that's true. She's more tuned in with the youths of today.
0: Coming up, we're going to have National Native News. Today, they are reporting on how all 9 tribes in South Dakota are unifying in their call to return the public federal lands in the Black Hills to tribal entities. And they are, each tribe has passed a resolution that is calling on Congress to act. We'll hear that story coming up next.
1: Support for KEXE comes from the Bagley Area Arts Collaborative, offering a workshop in June, Mixed Media Portrait with Pamela Edvold. On June 19th from 10 a.m. to 4 p.m. at 9 Central Street West in Bagley. 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
0: Coming up, we'll have talkback segment, some of the comments we heard over the week, and we'd love to hear from you. You can text this morning, 218-326-1234.
2: This is National Native News. I'm Jill Freitas. All 9 tribes located in South Dakota are unifying in their call to return the public federal lands in the Black Hills to tribal entities. Each tribe passed a resolution calling on Congress to act. SDPB's CJ Keene reports.
3: Treaty rights mandate the Black Hills belongs to tribes, although that treaty was broken long ago. The most important detail in the new legislative push is the focus on public federal lands, places where people do not live. Valeria Big Eagle is the director of HACOP initiatives for the Rapid City-based nonprofit Indian Collective. She says this is not about private homes in the Black Hills.
4: That's the misunderstanding. When they're talking about land back in the Black Hills and we're talking about the federal public lands, essentially those are the lands that no one is living on.
3: Regardless of outcome, advocates say the inclusion of all of South Dakota's tribes is a historic statement of tribal unity. Joseph Brings Plenty is a tribal council representative from Eagle Butte. He says tribes have government-signed and guaranteed rights.
5: That's something I think that needs to be remembered, that the treaties still exist. That's the reason why we stand on this, for the United States to uphold their end of the bargain.
3: Brings Plenty says it's a chance for Native peoples to have meaningful say in the management of the Black Hills. With that, Brings Plenty says healing can happen.
5: Because Black Hills aren't for sale. I mean, it's not just in a Lakota or Indian sense, but we all want healthy grandchildren. We all want a life.
3: This comes on the heels of a mining effort near the Black Hills sacred site, Peshlaw, that was ultimately defeated in court following widespread opposition from the indigenous community. For National Native News, I'm CJ Keene in Rapid City.
2: For many communities in rural Alaska, accessing fresh fruit can be challenging. Most of it is shipped in from out of state and often loses flavor and more along the way. But a program in Metlakatla, on Alaska's only native reservation, is looking to change that. As KRBD's Hunter Morrison reports, it's one way the small village is trying to combat food insecurity.
6: Near Metlakatla's boat harbor, Gotgeta Hike, the village's community garden champion, strolls past a row of shrubs and small trees.
7: And then those two down on the end, I believe, are cherry. These were planted last year.
6: The soon-to-be budding cherry trees were brought to the village as part of its community food forest project. That's an initiative that incorporates fruit-bearing trees and bushes into the village's public landscapes.
7: In like the next 3 years, we hope to be able to give fruit back to the community.
6: The program comes after Metlakatla's tribal council passed a resolution a few years back that required all beautification efforts in the community to be edible. Not long after, the village received a 3-year grant from the U.S. Forest Service to fund the project. She says the project has primarily worked with apple trees, but they've also planted plum and nectarine trees. The initiative also deals with plants native to the region, like raspberries, gooseberries, and Saskatoon berries. And increasing access to fresh fruit is important because it's so limited in the village. There's just one grocery store on the island, and the majority of the produce comes from out of state.
7: I am hoping that the community utilizes this, and then it also inspires other communities so that we don't have to rely on the lower 48 so heavily on our food.
6: While most of the program's trees and bushes are still young and not yet producing, Hike says she's educating the village about the project. Once the plants bloom, she says community members can harvest the fruit free of charge. To Hike's knowledge, there are no similar open harvest projects in Alaska. Reporting in Metlakatla, I'm Hunter Morrison.
2: And I'm Jill Freitas.

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2: 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We also bring you local news. It is the Up North Report. 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
3: Mostly cloudy right now, but looking like sunny skies later today. Breezy out our window here in Grand Rapids, and breezy west wind today, 35 miles an hour. There we go. A little more. Overnight tonight, clear, lows back down into the mid-40s. How is your Friday morning going? We're going to be doing talkbacks here in just a little moment. You can chime in to 218-326-1234. We'd love to hear from you. If you got plans for the weekend, things that are happening, we'll keep you updated on those as well. And a little later on, border news roundups coming up around 7:20 today. So stay tuned for that check-in with Marshall Helmberger. Shall we?
2: Yeah, it's time for the talkback segment of the Friday morning show. We're always glad to hear from our listeners, good or bad. You can email comments at KEXE.org or text us 218-326-1234.
3: We got a text last Friday while Gina the Knife hosted On the River. They said, On the River is rocking today. Nothing but the finest for our community. That is nice, yeah.
2: Who would have been? Let's do a little detective work.
3: Oh.
2: Who was she talking about last Friday?
3: Wait, what?
2: Right?
3: Who was who? Sorry, someone...
2: Oh,
3: someone,
2: while she was on the air. I thought Gina... That sounds like the thing Gina the Knife would say.
3: I'd say.
2: See?
3: Yes. No.
2: But of course...
3: Reverse. Gina the Knife was rocking the river.
2: She's always rocking.
3: Yep.
2: We got a few comments about Diane Ott's After Dark show last Saturday night. Andy from Brainerd said, After Dark with Diane, too good. Basketball Jones absolutely took me back in time. Good old Cheech and Chong. Proof KEXE reaches out and entertains all genres. Job well done.
3: Do you know what Basketball Jones is?
2: No.
3: Okay. Maybe we need Andy from Brainerd to chime in. Is it related to Cheech and Chong?
2: I don't know.
3: Okay. Someone's going to have to let us know what Basketball Jones is. Bill from Afton said, I think I'm in love. After Dark was so... I don't know why I said it like that.
2: It was appropriate.
3: After Dark was so good tonight. I stayed up to listen. That's a good one. You know, if the music keeps you from your regular scheduled bedtime, you know it's good.
2: Yeah. Tune in every Saturday from 9 to midnight for After Dark with genres outside of KEXE's usual. This week's host is DJ Ben Franklinstein, focusing on a playlist filled with drums and bass. Nice.
3: It's drum and bass music, I believe is what he's doing.
2: Drum and bass.
3: Which is like a style of British dance music.
2: Oh.
3: Yes.
2: Oh, and I didn't know that.
3: It's called drum and bass. Yes.
2: Aha.
3: So, does that make more sense?
2: There was an age thing, yes.
3: Nope. It's all good. Yeah, yeah. It kind of has a... I don't know. I can't do it in the air. But
2: You should try. How does it go?
3: Okay. So here's drum and bass. No, I can't do it. I can't do it. It's really fast.
2: Okay.
3: And it's all built around a famous sample of soul music drums. So they took all these, like... I think there's like 6 or 7 drum hits. And people then, they reprogram them in many different ways. God, I'm trying to think of like what people might know for drum and bass. Okay, you're in a 90s movie. And they randomly need to cut to a scene where someone is, I'm doing finger quotes here, hacking something.
2: Mm.
3: And like music comes on and it goes into like a montage of like what people might do when they're hacking. The music that's playing there, it very well could be drum and bass music.
2: Wow.
3: Does that pull up a picture in anyone's head?
2: I don't, it's a good story.
3: Okay.
2: I'm not sure I could hear. Yeah, I think so. I think I will. Sure.
3: Yeah, there we go.
2: Yep.
3: A little bit of that.
2: Yep. Cool.
3: Okay.
2: Saturday night.
3: DJ Ben Franklinstein. DJ Ironsides heard from two of our other On the River volunteers during his show on Tuesday. Gina the Knife texted, Fearless. Yes. Thanks, Ironsides, when she heard Pink Floyd's song Fearless. I don't know why.
2: Alyssa Ellen said, DJ Ironsides is killing it with the tunes today. I've been loving every song so far. Keep it up, my friend.
3: I got to read to the end of these things before I start them. I thought she was saying that he was like, Fearless.
2: Right.
3: You know? No, it was the song Fearless.
2: Yes. But I think she did it in all caps, so I think she actually meant he was fearless.
3: I agree. Wednesday was Judy Garland's birthday, so Kari played one of her songs on Headwaters. Lisa from Balsam said, only on KAXE can you hear Judy Garland followed by De La Soul. That is so true.
2: We received a lovely postcard from Joe and Holly from Minneapolis. They wrote, we just returned from a northern Minnesota excursion to see a few of the area's gems, the Lost 40, Big Bog Boardwalk in Washkeish, a stay on Noma Lake, Willy Walleye and Badette, and more. We stumbled upon another gem in our road trip. Aww. You! We enjoyed hearing new music and new artists and added to our playlist. Your station was an enjoyable companion during our drive around this beautiful region.
3: Well, that's lovely. I've always wanted to go to the Big Bog Boardwalk in Washkeish, but I haven't been yet.
2: I haven't either.
3: I've heard it's a really beautiful place.
2: Been to the Lost 40, though?
3: I have. Yeah. Yes. Yep, I have. Alrighty. Oh, man, that just makes you feel good. We also got a note in the mail from Steve and Jamie from Hill City, along with their membership. Thank you for the wonderful job you all do to make the radio station as good as it is. 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Again, at any time, you can email us, call us, text us, 218-326-1234. 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
2: That's right. And that message we got from them, just a reminder, you're invited at any time to be a member of KXE. You don't have to wait for a membership drive. 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
3: You are listening to a Friday morning show here on KAXE. Looking ahead throughout the rest of our morning, of course, it's Friday, so we do have the sports page and our newer sports edition as well, doubling up. World Cup began yesterday, Heidi. There was a pair of games. The USA plays tonight. We are in it. We've already been in it with Football is Life, but now the actual games are going on as well. That's at 8:40. DJ Dang and Chris Walker will be sticking around. Maybe Megan again? I hope.
2: Oh,
3: Megan.
2: Yeah.
3: I hope Megan's sticking around now that Megan's back in town.
2: Yeah.
3: So that is all coming up throughout our Friday show today.
2: Yep. I'm going to want to talk about Minnesota Lynx, of course. They're having an amazing season, 8 in a row now. They've won, and they're in the Commissioner's Cup, and they play, we'll talk about it more after 8, but they'll play Las Vegas tomorrow night, and they are second in the Commissioner's Cup. So Commissioner's Cup, like, the team can win, like, $500,000.
3: Okay.
2: It's like a little extra thing of, like,
3: it's like a side tournament?
2: Mm-hmm.
3: Okay.
2: Mm-hmm. And they are at the top of that as well. And it's based, it's not just whether you win, it's the point spread too. And they've been winning by at least 20 points.
3: Oh, I like that.
2: Yeah.
3: I like that. Makes people kind of keep playing to the end of the game, even if it's.
2: Yeah. And everybody's been, you know, there's like 4 to 6 players that are making like 18 to 20 points. You know, it's not just one person. So
3: yeah.
2: It's just. It's tremendous to watch right now. So
3: I'm still waiting for Collier and...
2: Yes. Juha's. Wow. Dorca.
3: And Dorca. For some reason, I keep forgetting Dorca Juha's name.
2: Yeah.
3: And I love it every time I hear it. I should remember it. But, man, that's impressive, though. 8 in a row waiting for them.
2: Yeah. It is so exciting to see the Olivia Wilde... Nope.
3: Olivia Miles.
2: I keep doing that every time because of that actress. But
3: I do like Olivia Wilde, though.
2: Yeah. Olivia Miles is so effortlessly fierce. I don't know how to say that. Like
3: fearless.
2: Yeah. She just, the way she kind of skitters around the team, it's like she finds the little pockets and then she waits. Like they're there guarding her and they think she's going to move and she doesn't. And then boom.
3: Almost. Yeah. It's so fun to watch when people have that, like, they maybe aren't just bigger, faster, stronger, but they are, like, thinking about it on a different level.
2: Mm-hmm.
3: And it is really enjoyable to watch any person in a team sport who can, like, hit that other stride of just they seem to find all these other areas.
2: That's what Coach says. She's got some innate knowledge.
3: Innate knowledge.
2: Is way beyond her years. And I've also heard some stuff about, so have you've seen her before? Do you have a mental picture?
3: Okay. Got a mental picture, yep.
2: So when she's playing with the goggles she has, apparently like the way she looks at people kind of freaks people out too. Like there's just something about like her. I don't know how to explain it, but the look that she gives people can kind of intimidate, even though she's very sweet. Like you hear her voice, she's a very sweet talking person, and it's just fun. It's really fun to see. And she's not the tallest person out there, not the you know, most aggressive person out there, but there we go.
3: Man, I wore some glasses while I played sports as a youngster, and it was the opposite, you know. I was terrible. And I was not striking fear in anyone. But I hope she brings it back. I always like when people wear goggles when they play sports.
2: Yes.
3: The tight ones, it's kind of a sick look.
2: Do you, I mean, okay, so it's also your job, you know, we're on the radio, we are often in the position to ask questions of people, and we try to ask questions that, you know, will be of interest and further a conversation. And I saw one of the early interviews with Olivia where this is what they asked her. They said, what's it like to be one of the few players that wears glasses?
3: It's amazing how bad, and I'm sure that this is everywhere. This is not like just a sports reporter thing, but it seems like for some reason they are more visible.
2: Yeah.
3: God. The sports reporting world needs to do better. Especially because people are like tired. They just came out of a game. And like, you know, when you're fresh, it's a little easier to like bounce off stupid questions and be like, oh, here's the answer. But like, it feels like people are always confused when athletes are like, why the hell would I need to answer?
2: Well, because it'd be like if you and I get asked that too. What's it like to wear glasses? Like,
3: it actually improves my life in every way, and I can see.
2: It's like having hands. I don't know. I mean, it's just what you do to get along. One of my pet peeves about interviews with like movie stars about new movies coming out is how long did you have to sit in the makeup chair?
3: I know.
2: I'm sorry. I don't feel bad that you sat in the makeup chair for 5 hours, you know?
3: Yeah.
2: To get a prosthetic nose on. I don't care. I don't care about that.
3: That doesn't do it for you. Okay.
2: No.
3: And it seems like it's very much part of the what you'd expect.
2: Yeah.
3: People never ask us the hard-hitting questions.
2: Because I ask so many hard-hitting questions.
3: How much honey tea did you have to drink this morning to get your voice that smooth or something? I don't know. To you. They would ask that to you, Heidi.
2: Yeah. Oh, the smoothness. You bet. Let's take a listen to our Elm of the Week. Yeah. I hear you have chosen this.
3: I chose this one,
2: You are on the spot then.
3: Okay.
2: Why did you choose this album? We want to hear it.
3: You know, I picked this one last Friday, and hot. It was humid. It was dry and hot for a while. Just sunshine days, long days. And when I heard it, it kind of had it has a sun-drenched vibe throughout. And, yeah, very much. I mean, it's good music. That's one. But I would say as far as like the timing, I was thinking this is a good summer album. She's from Australia, and it just sort of has a feeling of like it's a little exotic, not exotic, but like there's some tropical exotica elements. Oh, sure. And it's like desert country, little psychedelia in there. And it reminds me of a lot of very interesting music in that style. But yeah, I was thinking just a good old hot days. Of course, now it's
2: cool.
3: You know.
2: Yeah.
3: Anyways, that's the way life goes sometimes. But
2: hey, we got a text coming in. We're going to take a listen to their album of the week in just a moment. But it's directly to you and me.
3: Oh.
2: From our friend Jim, who said, you don't need to read this on the air if you don't want to. But I heard you're both babies of the family. I don't know where he heard that. On the street. I'm a baby of the family, and I feel it's the best spot to be. Oh. My siblings broke in my parents. There wasn't a lot of pressure to be extremely successful. I got to grow up having a great time. I say we start a baby of the family group.
3: Wow.
2: What do you think?
3: So I'm all in on this. I think I agree with Jim. And I think my siblings would say, too, that there was like less pressure. They think I had it easier.
2: Mm-hmm.
3: You know? And
2: same here.
3: Did you feel pressure to succeed, or did you feel like your siblings took like care of some of those?
2: I think I did, but I think that was just me doing it to myself. I don't think my parents did it. Yeah.
3: Yeah. That, That makes sense.
2: But I came from somewhere, so it probably is my parents, you know, but.
3: Yeah, I'm down to start a club, but I do think I had it. I do think I had it easier.
2: Yeah.
3: And, you know, not to like go too far into it, but I would say my life has gone a little differently than my siblings.
2: Mm. Mm-hmm.
3: You know, I don't know if that's related.
2: Right.
3: Not in like a.
2: I had my parents.
3: That made it sound like. I don't know what that made it sound like, but.
2: I had
3: professionally wise, they've ended up in different areas than I have. Yes.
2: I had my parents to myself because, like I said, there's the closest sibling is 5 years, then 11 years, then 13 years. So it's big age spans. So I feel kind of lucky. Like I was also sort of an only child. So
3: yeah, that's a whole different situation that you are in, I do, because you're not. Yeah, you did get them to yourself.
2: Now we've got four people in the club. Lisa will also join the club.
3: Okay.
2: I think Kari's probably would agree.
3: Yep.
2: Is Dan? I think DJ Dang is also the youngest in his family. Is he?
3: Ooh. Okay. I'm going to get roasted for this, but I'm going to say no.
2: Not because
3: I know. No. Purely because I've seen his brother and I think his brother looks younger.
2: Ooh. Okay. I know you're right. I think that might be the case.
3: Yeah, I think he's in the middle. I don't think Dan is the youngest.
2: Andrew is the youngest as well.
3: God, maybe youngest people end up in public radio.
2: We've got some onlys.
3: Okay, never mind. I take it back.
2: Yeah.
3: See, sometimes you have to throw out hypotheses out there for them to get that science in action. What did Lisa say?
2: Lisa said, my sibs did think I had it easier, but did they ever have to start supper before mom and dad got home from work? Hello. Yeah, I hear you.
3: Whoa. I never had to do that.
2: I had to be kind of more of an adult because they were a little bit sick of it.
3: Okay.
2: You know?
3: Yeah. My siblings were always like, were there a lot of the time. So I feel like I.
2: Lisa was 12 doing that. I hear you, Lisa.
3: Wow. You guys had it, you know, was a different time. I had it so easy.
2: Can't wait for the club meetings and, you know, do we have to pay dues? We'll see what happens.
3: Here's our album of the week from Baby Cool.

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2: For KAXC News, I'm Megan Buffington with the Up North Report. A two-story apartment building was damaged by a fire in the small community of Wilton on Wednesday. Larissa Donovan has more.
3: The Bemidji Fire Department arrived Wednesday morning to find smoke billowing out of a second-floor window. No firefighters or residents were injured, but the involved apartment sustained significant damage. The rest of the building was moderately damaged by the fire. According to the fire department, the fire is under investigation but appears to be accidental. At least two families have been displaced by this fire. Larissa Donovan, KAXC News.
2: Vance Belter pleaded guilty Thursday to killing Minnesota Representative Melissa Hortman and her husband Mark and shooting Senator John Hoffman and his wife Yvette nearly a year ago. The Minnesota Star Tribune reports in exchange for his guilty plea, Belter will not face the death penalty. He will face two consecutive life sentences. In a packed courtroom in downtown Minneapolis, Belter provided previously unknown details about what he did in the early morning hours of June 14, 2025. The Star Tribune says U.S. Attorney Daniel Rosen described pulling the death penalty off the table in exchange for the guilty plea as an opportunity that prosecutors could not pass up. Belter awaits sentencing in the case. He also has several outstanding charges in Hennepin County. That court process is separate from the federal charges and guilty plea. A missing Alexandria woman was found trapped in a mud puddle west of Bacchus by ATVers on Saturday. Bring Me the News reports 68-year-old Catherine Wozner had been missing for 3 days and was last seen about 10 miles west of Bacchus. Two West Fargo men came across a minivan stuck in a mud hole on a heavily wooded trail. They found Wozner submerged in a deep puddle next to the van with only her face visible. The men rescued her and called emergency services. Wozner was taken to the hospital in Brainerd. The Great Outdoors is the newest classroom for Grand Rapids area children. Aaron Bowman visited the Roots and Wings Early Learning Center and brings us this story.
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5: Just call that our beyond, which is like our walking field trip every day. So again, whether they are looking for acorns or deer tracks or bird nests or listening for those sounds, watching leaves, anything, they just kind of take the child's lead with that.
4: On a typical day, kids spend 4 to 5 hours outside, playing, learning, and exploring. Rob says they aim to help kids develop their creativity and curiosity every day.
6: So how do they become curious about everything that they're trying to learn? Us, not authentically, but putting it in and trying to create a situation to make them curious. Let's go find where they're curious and then create a lesson out of that.
4: The center is open 6 a.m. to 6 p.m. for children 6 weeks to preschool age. In the summer, Roots and Wings provides additional care for children entering kindergarten through fourth grade. Planned next steps for the center include adding more playground equipment, trail cameras to allow kids to see what animals are doing at night, and yurts for kids to learn and play in during the colder months. The Sjurstrands are also considering increasing the ages served year-round, having the outdoors be the classroom for elementary school kids during the school year. Erin Bowman, KAXE News.
2: The Brainerd boys golf team are state champions in their first state appearance. The Warriors were led by sophomores Brady Osland and Aiden Dobis, who finished third and fourth in the 3A individual tourney. The Detroit Lakes girls won their third straight title. Sophomore Sophie Christensen is the individual tournament champion. Park Rapids 8th grader Natalie Martin also medaled in the 2A tourney, tying for 7th. In single A, the Manoman-Wauban boys and Badger Greenbush Middle River girls took 3rd. Thunderbird senior Blake McMullen tied for 7th, and Fertile Beltrami sophomore Macy Petrie finished 8th. That's it for the Up North Report. From the KAXE News Desk, I'm Megan Buffington, telling the stories of northern Minnesota through local news.
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1: Up North Report is also a podcast. We've got a few of those that you can sign up for to stay in touch. That includes What We're Reading, the Season Watch Pod, which is out, came out yesterday. Yep. We go into quite a few things, including the vocalization of porcupines.
0: I wouldn't even know where to... Hey, I'll flip the script. How about you do that on the air right now?
1: You should have seen the look on his face. I'll do you one better. I have a recording of it. I'm not kidding. It's
0: well done.
1: I'm going to play you one of them, too.
0: I don't think I've ever heard one.
1: I haven't either. It is... What happened was we had someone leave a voice message through SpeakPipe where he did the impersonation of it. Wait a minute.
0: I've run into him a fair amount, but they've never made any noise.
1: Yeah, I hear what you...
0: Not run into them, but like... Oh, there it is. Now I'm thinking, like, maybe there's a slim chance I thought it was, like, some weird bird or some reason, you know?
1: Right.
0: I never would have expected that. Living around here, you will, like, run into porcupines from time to time, or you'll just see them in a tree near you or see them on the ground if you're walking through the woods. But I don't think I've ever heard them make any noise in those situations. They just kind of silently walk away at the same speed that they've been going at.
1: I was walking in the woods once, and I heard some sort of scurrying, but I also heard some like clinking, and it was their quills.
0: Oh,
1: because it was running away.
0: Kind of scary.
1: Me. Yeah, and so I was like, "Oh, okay."
0: Kind of seems like a horror movie, like when the person's slowly approaching you, and like things are clinking, or like they're dragging some weapon on the ground.
1: And we got a photo. Of course, it's a problem for dogs who go after porcupines. And
0: yes,
1: got an amazing photo in. But that is the Season Watch Pod. You can get it each and every week, and you can catch up on Phenology, full Phenology report available right now at KEXE.org. Thanks for tuning in. It's People Powered Radio in northern Minnesota, where you get a mix of things, conversation, great music, you get news, and trivia on Saturday nights that you really, it's one that's hard to explain to your friends and neighbors because it is the most unique thing ever. It's the crabs tomorrow night.
0: It's the crabs. I know. Mm-hmm. I've been... sometimes Saturday nights at 7 to 9, it's like if I'm around and listening to the radio, I'm always listening to Green Cheese, but sometimes it is a time that I'm doing something. But, since Lauren, my partner moved up, her and her friends from the cities have had a great time, like,
1: they're
0: using mutating Green Cheese. Just a beautiful thing to see, you know, even though we work here, it's like, oh man, that just feels good. Warms your heart.
1: Yeah.
0: So they've kind of caught the bug, I believe. And so now there's a crowd of, you know, the North Minneapolisers.
1: Yeah.
0: That's not what they call themselves, but...
1: Yes.
0: But, if you hear them shout it out, it's like a way that they are connecting across, you know, even though there's many ways of technology and forms and things to do it, Green Cheese is still a special way.
1: Yeah.
0: Yeah.
1: Coming up today, we are bringing you great programming that includes Malachi on Headwaters and Minnesota Mixtape. And then it is a day of Heathers with a side of Alex. We've got Heather and Alex Johnson at 1 o'clock and then Heather Kidd at 7 o'clock as well.
0: I like what you did there.
1: Uh-huh.
0: We also had a text in from Brenda. Says when she wakes up, always brings her book but or with the attention to read, but the morning show is so entertaining. Don't want to miss a thing. My brain cannot concentrate on my book. Thank you, Heidi and Malachi, for what you do. Thank you, Brenda.
1: Yeah. You know, yesterday we had a book talk, and I finished the book that I mentioned last night, and it ended up I did not like it. So I feel feel like I shouldn't have mentioned it yesterday.
0: But you did like it until the ending.
1: Well, I would say the last quarter, because I just felt like I got to finish this. Yeah.
0: Like if three quarters of a book were entertaining.
1: It's really disappointing, though.
0: Huh.
1: Anyway.
0: You know, if there's... That still feels like a decent ratio.
1: Yeah,
0: but not disappointing. It's hard to end things.
1: Yeah.
0: Sometimes that's why I quit TV shows before I get to the end.
1: Yeah.
0: That then is, you lessen the pain in case they mess up the ending, too.
1: Yeah.
0: But...
1: So coming up, we've got National Public Radio Fridays. We get a chance to hear the StoryCorps segment. And today, because this is Pride Month, we are listening to a daughter remembering her father, who was killed in the Pulse nightclub mass shooting 10 years ago. Stay tuned for that story. Then Jennifer Barr checking in with Marshall Helmberger and the Border News Roundup.
8: It's Friday, which is when we hear from StoryCorps. 10 years ago today, a gunman killed 49 people at Pulse, an LGBTQ nightclub in Orlando. Paul Henry was one of those people. His daughter Alexia was just 17 then, and she recently came to StoryCorps to remember her father.
9: He was a pillar in our family. He was the rock. We just were always together. When you seen me, you seen him. And he was my best friend. You know, I never knew he went to the Pulse nightclub, but I kind of knew he was gay. He never told me, but I kind of had a feeling where I knew. And my dad was a musician, and he would sing and play the piano at churches. One weekend, he was singing at a funeral, and I remember the lyrics he sung were, "One day you'll look for me and I'll be gone." And I just started bust out crying. I was just like, I never want to lose my dad. And when I was in high school, going to prom, I didn't have a date. And I really wasn't expecting him to show up, but he did. And he put the little flower on my wrist that he went and took pictures with me. And he basically was my date to prom after he died. I used to always have nightmares that I was in the actual Pulse nightclub with my dad, and I would see him get shot and die. I didn't want to keep seeing that. Felt like I was being punished. Because I seen my dad's autopsy. He was shot 13 times. You know, life, it can be cut short. But he lived out loud, he loved out loud, and he died where he felt like himself.
8: Alexia Henry, we're calling her dad Paul. He was killed in the Pulse nightclub shooting 10 years ago today. Her StoryCorps interview is at the Library of Congress.
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1: It is almost 7:19. Thanks for tuning in. This is People Powered KAXC, where we get a chance to hear programs from and segments like we just did from Morning Edition, from National Public Radio. We've got local news segments like what's coming up next, Marshall Helmberger and the Border News Roundup. I'm Heidi Holton with Malachi Coons. 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
0: We'll be sending out birthday wishes and anniversaries as well around 7:30. You got Phenology on the way, and it's Friday morning, so we'd love to know what you are eating for breakfast. If you want to make a reservation for What's for Breakfast, stay tuned for that, 7:45 this morning.
1: Maybe it'll be someone who's a baby of the family, you know, because we're starting a baby of the family
0: club.
1: And we got to get a good name for that.
0: And we heard from Baby Cool.
1: Yeah, baby.
0: Remember, babies are cool. That was the, it all comes together.
1: Support for
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0: 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Favorite one so far has been, just go for it. Had a nice text about, you know, can be a daunting thing.
1: Yeah.
0: Which sometimes you don't think about, but just get out there and start planting stuff. That was my favorite tip so far.
1: I planted a bunch of beets

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1: Low consistency of a beet, it feels like.
2: When they're pickled. Okay. Mm-hmm. You want them to have a faint bit of crunch still?
1: Mm-hmm.
2: Yeah. There we go.
1: There you go.
2: Beet tips.
1: Same as bananas for me.
2: A crunchy banana?
1: Well, I like that it. That tiny bit green.
2: Okay.
1: Tiny.
2: Early on in the process.
1: I don't like, if there's any brown, I'm
2: mushy bananas. Yeah, I'm not a banana guy purely because of texture.
1: Mm-hmm.
2: Texture is usually a bigger thing for me than flavor. Well, not in general, but as far as things that make me not want to have food. It's rarely ever like weird flavors. It's usually textures. Bananas, no go.
1: Yeah. Mostly sunny today with highs 70 to 76. It's very breezy out there. Could be up to 35 miles out of the west. Tonight, mostly clear with lows in the mid-40s to low 50s. Slight chance of rain and thunderstorms. And we'll see sun tomorrow. Increasing clouds with highs 61 to 68 degrees.
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0: It is time for the Border News Roundup. Joining me now is Marshall Helmberger of the Timber Jay, a newspaper serving northeastern Minnesota. Good morning, Marshall.
3: Well, good morning, Jennifer.
0: Let's start off with the city of Tower. They have taken the step to raise the salary of their city clerk.
3: They have, and I think this was a move that kind of surprised me a little bit. You know, I've been covering Tower for 40 years now. And I've generally seen them being pretty tight-fisted when it came to pay increases. And when they increased the clerk treasurer's salary this year by $5,000, they made that decision at their meeting on Monday. It definitely, you know, caught me off guard. But I understand why they did it. The new clerk treasurer is just off her probationary period. And I think they've decided that she's worth keeping, and so they want to make sure they do. And the city has faced some problems in terms of keeping clerk treasurers the last few years. They've gone through, I think this is their third clerk treasurer now in the past 7 years, and every time you go through a transition to a new clerk treasurer, it's a major hassle. And a lot of times you end up having council members, or else you have to hire people to kind of do some of the work because, you know, the workload is tremendous. And, you know, I think Tower's facing a lot of the same problems that a lot of small communities do. It's hard to keep a good person, you know, who's qualified and capable, you know, in your small community if you can't afford to pay them what they can get, you know, down the road at a bigger town. And that's what's happened with Tower. I mean, they lost their last clerk to, you know, a neighboring community that was able to pay a lot more. And the previous clerk before that, it was really over workload issues and also pay. You know, it was basically the value of what she was getting compared to, you know, the amount of work that was expected. And so I think the city's finally decided they need to do something to address that. And this was their approach. And I think it certainly may help. And they also talked about, although they didn't make a final decision, but they also talked about hiring an administrative assistant part-time, you know, to help, you know, carry some of the load. And, you know, I don't know if folks are aware of how much work is entailed in being a city clerk in a small town. You might think, well, you know, you only have 400 or 500 people maybe. I think Tower's population's like 430 right now. But the amount, you know, you still have like all the different components of a city, a much larger city. I mean, you've got you know, all your infrastructure you're dealing with. And, you know, we all know the communities up here have aging infrastructure. So you're dealing with all that. You're dealing with all these projects to try to repair that. You're dealing with economic development. You've got an airport. You know, they've got a very active airport in Tower. You've got, you know, police contracts.

0: contracts. You've got all of this, you know, you've got union contracts with city workers. You've got all the streets. You know, it's just, it's really, I mean, having been involved in covering Tower City government for as long as I have, you know, I've really gotten to appreciate the work that the city staff does, just because the amount of work involved is incredible. And I mean, I've had these conversations privately and off the record, you know, and it can be pretty brutal at times. Most of them work, you know, a lot more than their 40 hours that they might be paid for. I think this pay raise was certainly justified. No question about that.
1: All right.
0: And they also raised some pay of a couple other folks too. A little bigger raise than what we've seen typically. So
1: yeah, it's even small towns, it's a lot of work to keep them going. Things you don't even think about. So
0: absolutely.
1: Next up, we want to talk about Violet Yudovich from Ely. She recently competed in the state track tournament state track meet and did very, very well.
0: Yeah, that's almost an understatement. I mean, I think she did about as well as any runner at Class A has done a state tournament in a long, long time. And this is, you know, she's just a sophomore. That's the other thing to think about. So she's going to be back potentially for a couple more years. But if she is, she's going to have to break her own records, because basically everything she ran in, she set a new record. Even the race she came in second, which was only one that she came in second, that was in the 100 meter, she still broke a record. But she just wasn't quite as fast as the first place finisher. Then those two runners, and the runner who was competing with her was Bryn Bakken of Hills Beaver Creek, and she's a junior. And the two of them, went head to head in the 100, and then they met later in the day in the 200, and they switched. Yudovich won. Setting a new record, and Bakken actually finished second and with a new record as well. So I mean, you had two really top notch runners going head to head down there. So that really was exciting. But then she capped the meet with winning the 400 meter in 54.94. That broke the Class A record by it beat the Class A record by almost a second. And all of her performances ended up being personal best. So that was great. You know, but, you know, I have to say, we have to mention some of the other Ely competitors as well. I mean, while Yudovich supplied the headlines, I think we had some key performances by junior Lydia Schultz, who placed sixth in the high jump with a jump of 5 feet 4 inches. And then junior Kaylin Visser added a point for them with a ninth place finish in the discus at 120 feet 5 inches. And as a team, they came in second. So that's very impressive. And it's funny, I mean, Ely just has, in track and Nordic skiing, Ely has just really, and cross country too, they've just had a series of standouts over the years. So it's been really fun to report on them.
1: Yeah, wish them continued success, especially Violet Yudovich, who has a few years left in high school.
0: For sure.
1: Well, it is getting to be like summertime here in northern Minnesota, and with that comes lots of town celebrations, and this weekend it's Timber Days in Cook.
0: That's right. Starts today, actually. Runs through Sunday, and we have all kinds of things happening. Lawnmower races, which is always fun to watch. They have lots of vendors downtown. They'll have live music throughout the event. They start on Friday today, this morning, with a book sale at the Cook Public Library. And that starts at 9 a.m. to 5 p.m. And so you can pick up some new books and help the library out. And the action picks up in the evening with the Firefighters Challenge, and that's at 5 p.m. That's on River Street, which is kind of the main drag in Cook. And then there's a Hope for Hospice Walk Run 5K, and that starts at 6 p.m. Starts at 7 with registration at 6 p.m. So lots of things happening, you know, over that weekend. And I think what else? Oh, we have a pet show at 11 a.m. on Saturday, and there's a classic car show. So folks who are into classic cars are going to want to check that out. And I should mention for sure that things wrap up on Saturday with fireworks. So if you need to get your fireworks fix a little bit early, you can go to Cook, and that'll be at the Doug Johnson Recreation Area, and they figure that'll start about 10:15.
1: Sounds like a great time in the summer in Cook. And just wondering about these lawnmower races. So you've seen them before?
0: Yes.
1: Are they like souped up?
0: Well, you know, I think some of them might be, because some of them go pretty fast.
1: Yeah.
0: I would not want to be mowing my grass that fast.
1: All right. Well, that is Marshall Helmberger. You can find more on these stories at timberj.com. Have a good weekend.
0: You too. Take care.
1: Yep. Thanks.
2: It's the Borden News Roundup. You hear it Friday mornings here on KAXC. It's 7:33. Thanks for tuning in. We've got Best Wishes, our daily dose of phenology, and then we're hoping you're going to be the one that calls in on What's for Breakfast. We got some very interesting, Malachi, information coming in via text about beets. You and I were talking about how we like to eat beets or prepare the beets.
3: Every which way for me, not pickled for you.
2: Right. Salt roasted beets.
3: Yes, and they sent in a photo. It's more salt than you'd think. This is like a solid layer of salt filling the pan that the beets are sitting in, resting in. A little bit of Googling told me maybe, you know, you drizzle some olive oil on there, maybe a little aromatics as well, roast them. It does look delightful, I will say. And then I think, you know, you clean off all the salt and the skins come off after. But I'm always worried about drying out my beets. And so that's where I've never tried the salt roasted beets, but
2: yeah,
3: it looks delicious.
2: Do you like the golden beets as
3: well?
2: Love
3: golden beets.
2: I do too. But it's, yeah, the photo we got was like a kind of a Pyrex hot dish size pan, the rectangle one, and it's very thick.
3: With enough salt to kill you.
2: Yeah. It's like nestled within salt.
3: Yeah.
2: And then salt on top of them as well. But,
3: and you don't eat all the salt. I know that. But
2: yeah, I think my guess is that combo platter of sort of sweet of beet works well with salt.
3: Yeah,
2: right.
3: That's like often why you put it with some goat cheese, you know.
2: Yes, and I love a little lemon zest then on a salad, and then that's one of my, and then also pistachios. That's a nice
3: pistachio one. Beets. Okay, yeah, we're gonna have to find some beets later today.
2: There we go.
3: We also got a text in from Mike Old Man River. He said, "Enjoy the young club. It's the elder of seven. Your superiors broke ground for you, making everything easier from punishments to privileges." It also goes to a study that said eldest are often more goal-driven, organized, take initiative, handle pressure well, and make for good leaders and CEOs. Youngest are more adaptable, willing to take risks, find their own niche, and exhibit high creativity and patience. We're getting into a little armchair psychology here this morning, but would you agree, Heidi?
2: No.
3: No. Because your experience is different.
2: Absolutely opposite, yeah. But I think it's probably, it's kind of describing, you said your, what so, you've done with your life maybe is a little more creative than
3: well, siblings. Yes, yes.
2: I don't know.
3: Yeah, I would agree. I think it describes my family. The only thing where my family throws this off is that there's four of us and we alternate. So me and the second eldest are more similar.
2: I see.
3: And then second youngest and oldest, I would say, are more of
2: And your two boys, these. Two girls too?
3: Yeah. Yep.
2: So mine, so, yeah.
3: So like, the oldest and the youngest definitely fits this this theory here, but then the middle two would be, I guess, a little bit flipped. But yeah, no.
2: I'm waiting to hear from the middle children. I'm sure that they're going to be texting into us as well.
3: Oh, I already know what they're going to say. No one's ever talking about us again.
2: Marsha.
3: sorry. I take that back. You are great, middle children. They had their own benefits, you know.
2: Yes,
3: and we those all are. Things. We don't know.
2: Yes.
3: Okay. time now for best wishes, maybe to someone who is, you know, a middle child.
2: Mm-hmm.
3: They're out there, and when you least expect it. We wish our friends and neighbors happy birthday and happy anniversary for today, June 12th. Happy 44th anniversary to Mark and Suzanne Starr of Hibbing.
2: And Martha and Michael Lenz from Swaterra, happy 50th to you, the golden anniversary.
3: Nice, the golden anniversary.
2: Mm-hmm.
3: Scott and Sarah Newstock, happy 22nd anniversary today from Memphis, Tennessee, and Marcel.
2: Mike Kellen celebrates his 73rd birthday from Grand Rapids.
3: John Beltman's turning 65 today. Happy birthday.
2: Scott Anderson, happy birthday to you.
3: Susie Loeffler, big happy birthday to Susie of Grand Rapids.
2: And longtime member from Fort Ripley, Lowell Johnson, is 78 today.
3: Now for tomorrow, June 13th, happy 62nd anniversary to Ed and Rosalie Schmidt of Grand Rapids.
2: Jerry Madsen of Moose Lake celebrates his birthday tomorrow.
3: Terry O'Brien, a 78th birthday today. Happy birthday.
2: Erwin Laitala is 72 from Ely.
3: Lovely name. Sam Johnson, happy 69th birthday of Grand Rapids. If you have a birthday or anniversary to share, text us at 218-326-1234. You could celebrate your birthday or anniversary today by checking out Glitterati. They are playing at Rapids Brewing tonight. And we're going to hear something from the Duluth band who just dropped a new EP right now on the Friday Morning Show.

0: That is new music from Glitterati here on KAXE, a group based in Duluth, but it's got members from around the area. Tim Saxog and Dave Carroll of Trampled by Turtles on bass and guitar. Mark Gartman leads that band, and they have Kyle Keegan on drums, who has done tons of stuff with artists like Ben Howard, Mandolin Orange, even with Gene Ween of Ween, for those fans. So it's a very talented kind of sort of a Duluth, I don't know, super group is a weird word to say about musicians all the time, but lots of people from different areas come together for that band, and it feels like every few years they put something out, and they've made a couple stops over the last 5 years in Grand Rapids, and they're back tonight at Rapids Brewing.
1: Lots of live music going on in our region. It's kind of kicking up. There's so much happening. Also want to tell you about until 9 a.m. today, so you just have a little over an hour. KAXE is proud to welcome Robert Plant with Saving Grace featuring Susie Diane with special guest Rosie Flores to the State Theater in Minneapolis, October 14th. 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
0: Yeah, pretty cool. We can give you a little extra deal on that. We know Robert Plant, for sure, going all the way back to Led Zeppelin and changing into the kind of Americana legend that he's become over the last 10, 20 years with Alison Krauss as well, giving you a little early access and a good deal on that one coming to town in October. We've had a few people texting in already taking advantage of that, so that is only until, where are we at? Until 9 a.m.
1: Yeah, yeah. The 158th annual White Earth Treaty Day celebration and powwow is going on. It starts today and goes through Sunday at the White Earth Powwow Grounds. Find a full schedule at whiteearth.com.
0: 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They're playing together at the Lyman Park Amphitheater in Brainerd, 7 p.m. They'll do a show together, and they'll each play some music apart as well. That's tonight. Glitterati, as mentioned. And then tomorrow, all day long, Festival Rialto at Rapids Brewing. We'll hear something from another one of those artists later on here on the Friday Morning Show.
1: Going on now, The Miraculous Journey of Edward Tulane. It is a adaptation of the Kate DiCamillo story. 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
0: 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Now, I heard you talking about Judy. It's bingo at a bar?
1: Yeah.
0: Judy, okay.
1: Bargo, I guess.
0: Bargo. Trying to combine all the words here that are, and I love combining words into portmanteaus.
1: Oh, do you?
0: It's just, do you know that? Portmanteau? Like tofurkey.
1: Sure.
0: I don't know why I picked that one. But
1: no, port. Say it again.
0: Portmanteau.
1: Okay. That is just a word I've read.
0: Oh.
1: I've never heard out loud. That's why
0: I could be butchering it too.
1: No. I don't.
0: I'm in the same boat.
1: What I'm saying, it's just, I have not heard someone say that. And that's cool. I get what it means, but there you go. You know, sometimes that happens in life.
0: Yeah.
1: Yeah.
0: My head went straight to tofurkey for some reason, but there's a lot better ones out there than that. Yeah. Like Bargo. Bargo, if that's what that is, in fact.
1: Yeah, I guess that was my guess, because what else could it be? Bingo at a bar.
0: Judy.
1: I've heard it for other things, I think.
0: Bargo.
1: Yeah.
0: Okay. Nice.
1: Going on this Sunday, it is a tribute to the late conservation officer, Sarah Grell Backer, scholarship fund through the ICC Foundation. There is a Fishing for Grell walleye tournament. It is this Sunday. It's at Lake Winnie Resort. Sarah was somebody we used to have on the air with us, and she gave us all the details on what we could and couldn't be doing. You know, yesterday we talked to Jeff Sundin, our early bird fishing guide, and he was giving the advice. So if you're 26 and younger, you have to take a boat safety course. You are supposed to take this course through the Minnesota DNR. He did it last year, and he said he learned a lot, like how often he's on a lake. So I'm thinking Maybe I'm going to try that.
0: Might sign up. Nice.
1: Yeah.
0: Yeah.
1: We'll see what happens. But yeah, you know, safety out there. He was just talking about he was out guiding some people and a boat just came and just cut him off. And then, but he saw him later at the landing and had a very polite conversation. And the guy just had no idea.
0: Okay.
1: That he had done it.
0: That's what it was. Yeah.
1: Sometimes it feels like the wild, wild west out on the, on a lake.
0: Yeah. And if Jeff, you know, is talking to you, you're going to listen. I think.
1: Yeah.
0: Oh, yeah. We heard from Bill and Big Lake, said thanks for playing Glitterati, a new band for me to check out. Again, cool. A chance to do a live checkout if you'd like later today. But I think they got a few EPs, maybe one album over their career. We had Susan chiming in that middle children tend to be the peacemakers if we are psychoanalyzing everybody. That's can be their role, which makes sense, you know, caught mm-hmm. between the wild younger child and the headstrong oldest one. And we've got What's for Breakfast coming up shortly. We're going to do some time for a daily dose of phonology before that, so get ready. We'd love to hear from you and your breakfast. First up, we'll hear from John Latimer with the rhythmic biological nature of events as they relate to climate. Time for your daily dose of phonology with John Latimer. He looks back on today's date in his phonology notes.
2: On today's date, June 12th, in the year 1995, my son Martin discovers a Blackburnian warbler that has cracked into the window and is a bit dazed at the moment. And the Blackburnian warbler is one of the more spectacular warblers that we have up here. It's a black and orange bird that is absolutely gorgeous, and I think one of its nicknames is Old Firethroat. Usually makes its nest up in the top of a spruce tree and is a big singer. You hear its song a lot in the midsummer time. This one was not singing and not looking too healthy. My son Martin held it for about a half an hour and got a chance to look it over very carefully. And while he was holding it and petting it and talking gently to it, it kind of recovered its wits. And at some point, it took off and he was of mixed emotions. I think as we all are when something like that happens, when we're able to hold something that beautiful and that precious. And then to see it fly away, it leaves us feeling both...

0: Coming up, we'll bring you What's for Breakfast, and we've got a sports hour for you, the sports page. You want to weigh in on the winning Minnesota Lynx, I'd be very happy with that. But we're also going to be talking soccer. Football is life, because yesterday began the World Cup, and we're continuing this series of passion. And
1: it's what it's all about.
0: Oh, my gosh.
1: I just saw yesterday.
0: Cool. Yeah.
1: Well, they estimated 1 billion people watched the opener.
0: Holy cow.
1: Yesterday. And like a Super Bowl is like 100-something million. So just to put things to scale.
0: Mm-hmm.
1: But the opening game actually wasn't that entertaining. But we'll get into all that later.
0: Right.
1: We'll save that. 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
0: Here's the deal. You'll hear the theme song, and that means we're looking for you to join us on What's for Breakfast. The number to call is 218-326-1234. All you need is a willing heart and membership at KEXE, or you'll become a member right after. 218-326-1234.

0: Play it. It's time for What's for Breakfast on the Friday morning show. We pull up a chair to one of our members' kitchen tables. We get to know them a little bit better. Today, kind of a birthday present to herself, the one, the only, Susie Saxa-Loeffler joining us. Good morning, Susie.
1: Good morning, Heidi. Hi, Malachi.
2: Good morning. Hey, happy birthday.
0: Happy birthday and happy end of school.
1: Thank you.
0: Happy end of school year, too.
1: Yeah. Wow.
2: You made it.
1: Still trying to get used to that.
0: Mm-hmm. Oh, my gosh.
2: Okay, yeah. But so I bet it feels good.
1: Yeah. It does. It does.
0: Do you do
1: I
0: like...
1: ready.
0: Do, well, let's talk breakfast first. Have you had your breakfast yet?
1: Oh, yes, because I had to bring my son to work for the weekend. He's working up at High Banks Resort on Winnie. Mm. But he's currently without a vehicle, so his mom has to get up at the crack of dawn before his weekend. But he bought me breakfast at Caribou.
0: Oh, okay.
1: So, on the way up. Isn't that nice?
0: Yes.
2: Are we talking like an egg sandwich? What are they working with there?
1: Yeah, they have a new value menu that I was unaware of. And so there's this $4 Egg McMuffin type thing. Oh, God, I shouldn't have called it that, should I?
2: Oh, yeah. Their version.
0: It's practically Kleenex nowadays, you know?
1: I agree.
0: Yeah, it's okay.
2: Practically Kleenex.
0: Well, yeah,
2: Are you dissing their food quality? The quality of the bread?
0: No. Okay. I'm saying that rarely do people say, hand me a tissue.
2: Yes.
0: They say the brand name. Right?
2: Yes.
0: Yeah.
2: I see.
1: Hey, so there's a word for that, too. I was listening to your conversation of portmanteau, which you did pronounce correctly. Love that. But there must be a word for that as well when you use the brand name as a... you know, just the name of the thing.
2: Yes, it becomes like the term for anything that's related to that.
0: So you guys are just saying there must be, or you know there is?
1: I know there is, but
0: You don't know what it is.
1: I can't remember what it is.
0: Okay, well maybe ask Mr. Google.
2: You're speaking to, you know, the people now, so this is the place where someone comes through for us.
0: Oh, yeah, they'll text.
2: And they'll text in and they'll tell us what that is.
0: You're speaking to the people. We are making some assumptions about you today, Susie, and one of those
2: Heidi
0: is that...
1: Oh, yeah?
0: I guess I did. You're the oldest in your family, correct?
1: Oh, I sure am.
2: And would you say that you are, you know, maybe stereotypes of eldest child? Do they fit for you in your family? Does it all line up with you and your sibling?
1: Okay, well, you've met me. So, yeah.
0: And we've met Tim.
1: I like to control things. I like to be in charge. And Tim is in a band playing at Rapids Brewing tonight. So, yeah.
2: Okay, there we go.
0: Oh, my gosh.
1: Yep, there it is. Yep.
2: So what are you going to do with your birthday
1: today? On the road for a living. Yeah.
2: That's true.
1: Well, I mean, besides the Glitterati? Yeah. Because I got to go to that.
0: Yeah.
1: Right?
0: Yeah.
1: Yeah.
2: Yeah, besides
1: I think mostly it's answering those wonderful Facebook messages. It's one of my favorite things about birthdays now. Mm-hmm. Is that you just hear from all of these people. I just love it.
0: Yeah, it is one of the, there sometimes Facebook is not good for a lot of things. Is that a good way to say that? But birthdays, yeah. And then also the Season Watch, sorry to plug us, but the Season Watch Facebook page.
1: Oh,
0: photos and nature and, you know, all of that stuff. You are very, I enjoy watching your Facebook feed when you have the videos, the photos of the birds. You have one of those bird feeders.
1: Of the birds. I've been terrible this year, but I think in

0: the position we have it, I don't think I'm getting as good of pictures. The light isn't right.
1: Okay.
0: So I'm going to have to talk Dan into moving it, I think.
2: Okay. Did you try out a new spot this year? Was it his idea?
0: Yeah, we did.
1: Oh.
0: No, it might have been mine.
1: Yeah. Well, yeah, it's the boss.
2: True.
0: Right.
2: So really? I didn't think about it, but did
0: Dan is the youngest.
1: There we go. Yep.
2: There we go.
1: More comfortable with being bossed around.
2: Hmm.
0: Yes.
1: Mm-hmm.
0: Yes. I mean, he does have a little sister, and this is the interesting thing because he's a family of four siblings as well, Malachi.
2: Okay.
0: And he's third in the lineup, but he's the youngest of three boys before the princess sister came along.
1: Oh,
0: so you know.
2: Yes.
0: That's a whole other thing.
2: We were saying that, you know, like your parents' age has got to factor in, mm-hmm. gender, obviously. Okay.
0: Right.
1: We did just hear from the people. Kevin is texting and said, the people say, we got Megan. Do you want to try the pronunciation of this one?
2: Yeah.
1: Generic
2: I'll go for this one because for a second I thought I said something totally different. So the people say genericization is, I believe, a word for, like for a while, I used to say, we're going to Skype.
1: Oh, sure.
0: Right.
2: Like, no matter what platform
1: you were. Isn't Skype hilarious?
2: No matter. Although, I think that that one has faded out. That, like, Zoom now takes the cake for that one.
1: Yeah.
2: But, like, it didn't matter what platform you were using. I would always say, like, let's Skype. Like,
1: yeah.
2: All video chats were Skypes. Okay. Anyways.
1: And Megan Buffington, our crack reporter, obviously the oldest in her family, has a little more about this for us.
2: Yes. You should. It's genericide, which seems weird to me.
1: Yes.
2: Because isn't that, like, you're killing
0: that
2: something?
0: That sounds like murder.
2: It does sound, I know. Yeah.
1: Genericization.
2: Okay. When a trademark term becomes a generic word, so it's related to generic.
1: Yeah.
2: Thus losing its trademark. And she says, examples, escalator, aspirin.
1: Heroin.
2: That, again.
0: Oh.
1: Kleenex and Velcro have successfully, so far, defended their trademarks.
2: What is heroin collectively referred to other than heroin? I don't get that one.
1: The brand name?
2: The brand name of what?
1: Heroin.
2: Okay. Anyways.
0: I didn't know there was a brand name of heroin.
2: Me either. But Kleenex and Velcro have successfully so far defended their trademarks, according to our reporter, Megan Buffington.
1: Hmm.
0: Okay. I bet Post-it has, too.
1: Oh, Megan says Bear invented heroin.
2: Thanks, Bear. You know.
0: Really? Saving you from heart attacks and.
1: Yeah.
2: I feel
0: and then heroin. Okay.
1: So we're talking to Susie Loeffler today. It is her birthday. She's our guest on What's for Breakfast. Longtime member. For birthdays, like, are you expecting we'd be getting birthday presents? What's it like in your family?
0: Well, I got home from rehearsal last night, and the porch doors were closed. So I went and took a peek over there, and it does look like I have a present or two, as well as a enormous 50 balloon, because you know KXE and I have the same birthday.
1: Oh,
0: here.
2: Yeah, happy 50th birthday. Yeah. I feel like I have to say that.
1: You can
0: thank
1: kick.
0: You
1: know you can kick, right?
2: Okay.
0: I know, and stretch.
1: Yes.
2: So
0: I'm 50.
1: Oh my gosh.
2: So the porch door was closed, but you found, so I'm wondering, was this like a sort of attempt to hide it, or was it?
0: I don't think so. I think it was an attempt to keep the cats away from the balloons until I could see them, just in case.
2: Okay.
1: Wow.
0: I think that's what it was. Because they didn't object to me going over and peeking in there.
1: Okay. Will there be cake?
0: No. I don't know, because the family's meeting at Rapids Brewing for dinner before the Glitterati thing, so I don't actually know about cake.
2: Wow. Okay.
1: I'm thinking yes. I mean, unless you're against cake for some reason.
0: I am not against cake. Okay. I am very pro cake.
1: Okay.
0: Yeah.
2: If other family members were to be listening now and they were to be thinking about what cake, what might they like to hear from you about said favorite cake?
0: Oh, well, I think everybody knows I'm a chocolate girl. but the most important part is the singing, you know, with the cake.
2: Okay. The cake is just a vehicle for the song, as they say.
0: It really is. I mean, I love cake anytime, and if there's leftovers, I'll eat it for breakfast.
1: Uh-huh.
0: Speaking of breakfast. But the singing is really the thing. I know some people hate the singing. I love the singing.
1: Wow.
0: Center of attention girl here.
2: Is Tim and Glitterati listening?
0: Yeah. Yes.
1: Of course. He's your brother, and he's got to follow what you say. You know, all these things are happening.
0: Yeah, right.
1: Yeah, I honestly miss, I don't know how much I, you know, love the singing now, but I miss my grandparents calling me and singing on the phone, both of them getting on the phone. And, you know, my grandpa would always end it with ba, ba, ba, boo. We have no idea where it came from. But so my brother and I still do that to each other and leave a message doing that. But, and then, you know, like my mother-in-law would leave messages where she would sing the whole birthday song to me and, you know, that kind of stuff. Yes. Sometimes it was, six months before my birthday. But, you know, that's okay. That's all right.
2: Yep.
0: Yeah.
1: Oh, my gosh. Wow.
2: Wow.
0: Oh, my gosh. Well, the piece that I wrote this morning, you know, because it's Friday, so yes. I write a Substack, and it's about kind of my 50th birthday, but there's a wonderful story from my mom in there about being in Grand Rapids in 1976, and this painting the fire hydrant project that the Mrs. JCs had going on, but of course it got interrupted for her because she had to go have me.
1: Oh my gosh.
2: Wow.
1: Mrs. JC's, huh?
0: Yeah. It was a community service organization.
1: Right.
0: The idea of making the town better. So they decided they wanted to paint all the fire hydrants in Grand Rapids red, white, and blue. And mom had all the stuff in her trunk. And then she went into labor. And my dad had barely met me before he had to run out the door and call somebody else to go get the paint.
1: Oh, my gosh. So it just instilled in you to be civic-minded. That is...
0: It's correct.
1: Just, yeah. Oh, my gosh.
0: Yeah.
1: Well, okay, so Susie, so how long... When do you remember first hearing KEXE?
0: Oh, so long ago. Actually, I remember the first time I was on KEXE. It was out at the college, of course, and I was in fifth grade, and we were in a production of Cinderella, and so, like, the five leads got to go out and be on the radio, and it was the biggest deal.
1: What?
0: So I remember that.
1: Who did you play?
0: The Fairy Godmother. It was this odd version of it where there was a modern side of the stage and then a traditional side of the stage, so there were stories on both sides, but there was only one fairy godmother, and I kept getting really confused, and it was the comedy part, you know.
2: That actually sounds really entertaining.
1: So you...
0: It pretty much was.
1: I think you dropped something. Do you have rehearsal, did you say, today?
0: Oh, I did last night. I'm in the singing group Sisters in Song.
1: Okay.
0: And we're doing one of those Tuesday concerts.
1: Okay.
0: In August. So we've started rehearsals.
1: Nice.
0: But, you know, we always rehearse around my birthday because we always sing in the summer. So those wonderful women with the beautiful voices sing to me. And that is glorious.
1: Aww.
2: Wow. That is
0: all the harmonies and everything. Oh, yeah. Can't beat it.
1: Well, Susie, thank you so much for calling on your birthday. We are honored. We are so glad that you're part of the KXE community and have done so much for us over the years, and we expect a lot more. And thanks for mentioning.
0: Of course.
1: I enjoy reading your writing. It's really fun. Yeah.
0: All right. Well, maybe see you guys out tonight.
1: All right.
2: Yes, I think so. Happy 50th. Thanks for calling.
0: Thank you.
1: Bye-bye.
0: Bye.
1: I made it weird there, didn't I?
2: I wasn't helping. I wasn't helping. Okay. 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Thank you. You know, you can also keep KEXE weird. That's what it's all about, Heidi.
1: Yeah. Staying weird.
2: We got to make it weird because no one else will.
1: We're going to be talking sports throughout the hour. You can always be a part of it by texting us at 218-326-1234. We've got our newest segment, Football is Life, coming up at 8:40. And then at 9 o'clock, Malachi is our host for Headwaters.
2: Yeah, stay tuned for that. Lots of great music on the way today. 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
3: Then I turned to the sports page, and the Mets had blown it in the 13th inning. Papers can't make losing look like winning. I think the Phillies took it 5-4. There it was on the sports page. Only page that takes a firm position. Kind of like an honest politician. Kind you hardly find anymore. In fact, let's face it,

0: It is time for another edition of The Sports Page. Joining us via Zoom is Fred Friedman. And we've also got Megan Buffington, Kyle Erickson, Malachi Coons. I'm Heidi Holton. Thanks so much for being here. Morning, Fred.
1: Good morning. How's everybody doing?
0: Good.
2: So, yeah. Where are we starting?
3: Well, you know where I like to start. I always say, let's start with Minnesota's only consistently well-functioning professional sports franchise, your Minnesota Lynx.
0: 8 games in a row they have won. We are in the Commissioner's Cup right now, and they could win some good money in this. And it's based on this point spread as well, I think, how much money they get or something like that. They've been winning their games by like 20 points.
3: So, yeah, too. So last night, the Dallas Wings are a good team. They got Beckers, they got Ogunbowale, and the Lynx just...
4: They're an
3: up-and-coming
4: team. I wouldn't say they're that good.
0: But. No, they're 8-4.
3: Yeah. They're 8-4 after getting shellacked by the Lynx last night. And yeah. Olivia Miles might be the best player on the Lynx even when Nafisa Collier comes back.
2: Wow. Those are big words.
3: They are, but she is being mentioned. So Asia Wilson is the clear MVP front runner, likely to win what will be her 5th. MVP, I think, but Miles is kind of being mentioned as the number 2 candidate.
0: Yeah, could be Rookie of the Year and MVP of the year.
4: I'm assuming that's never happened in the WNBA.
3: Candace Parker.
2: Got one as a rookie, I saw. Yep.
0: So the game, it was Tuesday night.
3: Oh, yeah.
0: So 4 of the starters had double figures. Olivia had 24 points. Kayla McBride had 22. Natasha Howard had 21. Courtney Williams had 16. There is something about watching Olivia, like she has this way of faking people out. She's like, it's not that she's ramming into people. It's like she stops. They think she's going to go one way and then bloop, it's in. It is amazing to watch her. Fred, you've been watching the games?
1: I have. And I don't know whether, you know, I know people are surprised about Miles, not that she's so good, but because they didn't know about her, right? That's my point. I do got to say, Heidi, I'm a big opponent, fair disclosure, in measuring anything by points you win by.
0: Mm-hmm.
1: It encourages more gambling. It discourages going to the bench, right? And I don't think it's a measure of anything, frankly.
4: Yeah. It sounds like something the NBA could probably use, though, with their tanking problems. Might not be a bad idea.
3: That's a fair point.
0: So the next game for the Lynx is tomorrow night, and they will play the Las Vegas Aces, and hopefully they are the second place. Lynx is in first place so far, so we're hoping for the best. That one's going to be on CBS, so that'll be a little bit easier for folks to see. So it's been a great...
1: Is that on the road? Is that away?
0: I think it is, yes. The last few games have been home. I'm on it. Okay, we're on it. If you haven't caught them, though, you're going to want to check out. In their bench is playing well, too, when they get them in. And it's just been a great, great season so far. So we'll see what happens.
4: Yes, it is a road matchup.
0: Okay, we are in Las Vegas tomorrow night.
1: Thank you, Eddie. So speaking of basketball, I also watched the historic second half collapse.
3: Oh, my goodness.
1: Spurs, which is historic. For folks that don't follow, they're up 29 points and managed to lose the game, which is how coaches get fired, frankly. And wow. The argument is that's exactly why there's a 24-second clock, so you know you can't stall out the game. But they couldn't hit anything in the second half. In the first half, they did. They hit everything. They're big gambling favorites. They're probably not going to win. They're down 3-1. There's no talent evaluator who would claim the Knicks have as much talent as San Antonio, but it's one on the court, right? Not in player evaluation. And that was really historic bad. So,
3: I don't think the talent delta is that big, really. The Jalen Brunson is one of the best clutch players, not just in the game right now, but that I've ever seen in my 50 years on the planet. And Karl-Anthony Towns is a top 10, probably, NBA player, and they have good depth. So, you know, Wembanyama gets, and deservedly gets all the press for San Antonio. We haven't seen anything like him since ever. You know, it's like if Will Chamberlain could shoot threes. But New York really is a very talented team, and it's going to be the most Minnesota sports thing ever when Karl-Anthony Towns, a few years after leaving the Timberwolves, wins a ring somewhere else, and it'll be shades of David Ortiz going to Boston.
4: It's
3: and
4: that
3: Kevin
4: Devil Wears
3: Garnett.
4: Prada, too. Good luck. Cat makes a cameo in it, and all of a sudden, Knicks are...
3: Maybe that's what it is.
4: Yeah, just need more. Anthony Edwards needs to be in more movies.
2: Anthony Edwards needs to be in...
3: Well, maybe they'll reboot Space Jam and Anthony Edwards can
4: there we
3: star
4: go.
2: That would actually be a good fit.
3: I'd watch.
4: I think they did a remake of Space Jam.
3: Sequel?
4: They'll do it again.
3: Prequel.
4: I don't know. They've probably done them all.
3: We'll figure it out.
1: Should add that the Texas big city papers, Houston, San Antonio, Austin, Dallas, are all saying the same thing. This never would have happened if Greg Popovich was still the coach, who's, by everybody's opinion, one of the three or four best professional coaches, NBA coaches of all time. But that's really hard to blow a 29-point lead.
4: You don't say.
3: And even with that, they had a chance in the waning seconds to win it anyway. De'Aaron Fox had the ball. All he had to do is just sprint to the corner and dribble around with it and either dribble out the clock or get fouled and make a couple of free throws, and instead he tries to shoot a layup over a guy 7 inches taller than him, gets blocked, and leads to the culmination of the biggest comeback in NBA history.
1: It's the same De'Aaron Fox that managed to blow a chance to get to the national championship game at Kentucky, by the way. So he's got a history of shooting when the shots are not necessary.
2: Well, when's game six? Tomorrow?
3: Tonight, I think, isn't it?
2: Yep.
4: Every other, because game five.
3: Yep.
4: Oh.
2: Wait.
3: Game five tonight. It's 3-1 Knicks.
1: Mm-hmm. No, it's in Texas, right? Tonight's in Texas, I think.
2: It's five.
3: Yeah.
2: Math's tough, you know. Yep.
4: Game six of the Stanley Cup Finals is tomorrow night, I believe, Vegas.
3: That's still going.
4: Canes won last night. go up in the series 3-2.
2: And
4: it's been a fun series. I hope you guys talked about it last week, because there were some really electric games to start off. You guys definitely talked about hockey in my absence, right?
2: I have fizzled out. And if I watch, it'll be sort of hate watching. Everyone I know who's talking about it like is happy that the Hurricanes are winning, but only because they don't want
4: the Knights to win.
2: It's just purely that nobody wants Vegas to win.
4: I don't want to root for the Canes, but I really don't want to root for the Knights. So it is a hate watch, but it's good hockey too, which makes it easier.
1: Megan, I did point out last week that the Canes definitely have fans up here along the North Shore, because their coach, DeMoor, is from he's a Thunder Bay guy.
2: Thunder Bay guy, yep.
1: Mm. And he's been in Duluth and up and down the shore many, many, many, many times. So he definitely has some contacts up this way.
4: Now, are the Canes like your secondary team, Fred, with all your time spent in the Carolinas there, or how does that work?
1: I do go to games there because it's one of the few hockey places in America where you can walk up to the box office and buy a ticket.
2: That's nice.
1: And as you all know,
4: makes sense.
1: In Chicago, Detroit, Boston, New York, Minneapolis, St. Paul, the box office isn't even open. There is no box office because it's all season ticket control.
2: Yeah. It is kind of nice to see a team that is, this is always, people have knocked them. They're pretty much like superstar free. They're just like a deep.
4: They're a well-rounded.
2: They're just a deep team that like keeps coming at you. And
4: they've got several guys who I think will be superstars after this series and will continue to excel. But I mean, you've got Blake, Aho. It's just a really, really well-rounded team. So let's hope they can take this game and I don't have to think about VGK anymore. Ugh.
2: Alrighty. I don't even know.
3: So what everybody's looking at me all of a sudden. Like, I don't know.
2: Let's talk about the
4: Twins giving up 6 home runs yesterday.
3: Well, the Twins are finally settling into, I think, where we thought they would be. They're 8 or 9 games under 500 and falling. 6 home runs in a game isn't a great look, but this is kind of what.
4: At least only 3 were off of Zeppi.
3: Yeah, the pitching staff is a mess. They had some decent starting pitching on paper. Most of it is injured. Feel really bad for Joe Ryan and Byron Buxton, who are just kind of being wasted. Is Ryan back healthy now?
4: He's supposed to pitch Sunday, tomorrow, whenever the next game is.
1: Back.
3: So I don't know what to say about Arminis. It really bugs me to see Byron Buxton finally healthy, hit his 20th home run the other day, having the best season of his career on a team that'll finish 25 games below 500.
4: Ouch. Yeah, he can get redemption in the home run derby. We can't take that off the table.
2: Yeah, that could bring it all back.
1: I hate to sound selfish, but if I was Buxton or Ryan, I'd be going to my agents and saying, trade me. This team has no commitment to winning. I mean, these guys got plenty of money. They're going to get money no matter what. I mean, somewhere along the line, it should be about, winning. I don't see any reason to be loyal to the Poleheads. The Poleheads they have zero commitment to winning. Zero. So
3: that was the big pitch when they said they wanted a new ballpark, was they said they needed revenue streams to put a consistently competitive product on the field.
1: And that's right.
3: They got their new ballpark, and we know the rest of the story.
2: Yep. Speaking of trades, actually, circling back to the Wild,
4: please.
2: They are one of the teams floated for Dylan Larkin.
4: Oh yes,
2: there's been
4: I think we're top of his list.
2: Very rare for number one centers in the NHL to be traded in the current market. It just hasn't happened in a long time, and he demanded a trade because the Red Wings are so bad, which take a little personally, but. Respect, like Fred said, this guy's been there his whole life. He's been 10 years and the team hasn't made the playoffs, and he shockingly put a trade request in and only had a few teams on it, and the Wild were on it.
4: Yes.
2: So they'd have to give up a lot. They already gave up a lot for Hughes, but it would be to actually have a number one center for the first time.
4: Well, and that's what we need. If we want this team to take another step, we need that number one center. If we want a guy who wants to come play here, has good chemistry with these teams, was on Team USA, so built that chemistry with our coaching staff. Our GM, Bill Guerin, has that connection. Detroit media wasn't a big fan. They're like, he needs to make his list bigger. He's only got three teams. Maybe he wants to go play with Austin Matthews on the Leafs. I'm like, Austin Matthews doesn't want to be playing for the Leafs. Why would Dylan Larkin want to go there too? But yeah. But no, we'll see what it takes. Little concern, I don't think you trade Wally now, because that was kind of the talk midseason. Do you trade Wally because he's been playing really well? Gus, though, now it doesn't have as much value, especially because he had off-season hip surgery. I don't think that's concerning for him long-term. It was more, pain management, address it now sort of thing, but that's going to hurt his trade value in the immediate future. So what you have to give up? We're also going to have to give up some of our young guys. Again, you that's a trade-off you make for winning now, but like Danila Yurov almost definitely would be shipped out in that scenario, which would stink to see. That's what would we went to a game in the Avs series, the one game we won, we were the good luck charms, but everyone there was huge Yurov fans, like all around us were like, yeah, Yurov, as he's playing like on the third line.
2: That's what it's all about.
4: You hate to see him go, but
2: hey, if they're in win now,
4: they should go.

0: But do you take the big swing and hope that the young stars and the complementary talent that you're giving up doesn't hollow out the roster so much that a superstar doesn't put you over the top?
1: I think so. I think especially partially because the Wild are in a position that they have the cap room to play with to go get that star, because you've got two great young goalies. You've got Matt Boldy. We're paying like $7 million a year right now, something absurdly low. You've got that young core that's stepping up already, that you can afford to lose a couple of those guys to get that superstar in without completely shooting yourself in the foot.
2: And none of the superstars are so old that the fall off is immediate.
1: Right. Kirill's what, 27?
2: So I think they have a little more wiggle room on that as far as they can open it up and keep it open. Of course, that relies on keeping Hughes. Mm-hmm. But
1: and honestly, as a Minnesota sports fan, I'll take one. I don't need to be a dynasty. I'll take just one.
2: Wise words. Yeah. Good luck to y'all.
0: One non-Lynx title would be nice. whatever team. I don't even care. Just pick one.
1: Wild or the Wolves. It's which one are you going to sacrifice? That's our best shot. I'll take the Wild every day of the week.
0: Wolves.
2: There we go.
3: Don't forget.
4: Of all the people that are looking that are free agents, if you were running the Wild, who would you want? Who's your number one preference to go after?
1: I won't pretend to be super familiar, partially because you don't get free agency in hockey in the same way that you do with some other sports. Generally, you're keeping those guys under contracts. It's longer term contracts. That's why, like Malachi was saying, Dylan Larkin is under contract with a no trade clause, but wants to get moved is such a big deal, because I don't even know who the top center would be in free agency. Nobody that would make a significant impact enough to be worth going after.
2: Yeah, behind him, I believe it's like Alex Tuck of the Sabres, who is supposedly the best forward free agent, which is over the last, I don't know, three, four years, people just don't go on the market anymore. They either re-sign these short-term deals, or they get shipped for a bunch of picks.
1: Ovi's a free agent.
2: Ovi, there we go. Put Kirill and Ovi on a line, and they would probably have a horrible plus-minus, but it would be fun.
4: Well, you sure don't see the long-term contracts that you see in baseball, right, regularly.
2: No. Mm-hmm. Yep, a lot of the biggest stars are doing, because I think a lot of them are on, right now, they are not on the teams that are actually challenging, and they are trying to keep their options open and not lining themselves up with long-term deals on these teams that are. Larkin's one of the few who is on a longer one, and everyone assumed Detroit would make the playoffs over the last few years, but they have not.
4: So Malachi, before trivia, what do you want to teach me about soccer that I need to know?
1: we're going to have a lot of soccer talk here, Fred. Yeah. We can't start that clock now.
2: Yeah, we have a whole, but you know, I don't know. It depends on what you know. it is the beautiful game. There's nonstop movement. A billion people, they think, watch the World Cup opener, Fred. Did you see that? The Super Bowl is like 100 million people, and they thought a billion people watched Mexico's game yesterday. It's the world's game, and I would say just, there's so many ways to play is what I love about it. There's attacking football. There's people who defend and hit you on the counterattack. You know, you can build a team that's super technical and needs the ball all the time. You can build a team that isn't that skilled with the ball and is just faster than everyone. There's so many ways to go about it. And, you know, people are representing their national teams.
4: So are you a patriotic dude, or do you?
2: I am not a patriotic person. No.
1: Is Bosnia still your team? Is that what we landed on?
2: No. Well, okay, I'm always going to root for the underdog. Perpetually in the World Cup, root for the underdog. Bosnia is kind of a fun team to root for. They got a Wisconsin kid on them, you know, and there's a huge Bosnian diaspora in like St. Louis and Milwaukee. So it's been fun to see. Again, we got to save this for our football is life talk later today. But I'm going Ghana. I'm going the Black Stars. Give me Ghana. Those are my boys.
4: Okay, I'll just say this, right? I've been to Montevideo in Uruguay, and they won the World Cup. Huge upset in 1930. And here it is now, 90 years later, almost 100. There's still signs and banners all over Montevideo. World Cup champions, 1930, all over downtown.
2: You know, when you win something like that, you got to keep that ribbon.
0: Fred, do you have
2: like
0: any
2: PBR?
0: Do you have any pictures from you attending that World Cup championship?
4: No, I missed that. I've only been to one soccer game international, and that was in England. And everybody around me was drunk. Everybody.
1: So you had a great time.

0: All right.
1: So, yeah, coming up at 8:40, we are bringing you Football is Life. We've got DJ Dang joining us and Chris Walker, and some of these guys are going to stick around as well. But it's time for trivia, thanks to our senior correspondent, Scott Hall. Today's topic is recent items in the news. For example, yesterday, Mexico and South Korea won their opening round matches in World Cup play.
0: Okay, current events.
1: Who does the U.S. team play in their first World Cup match tonight?
2: Paraguay. And I only know because it was like the big ad on my TV when I turned it on this morning.
0: There you go.
1: She was named the WNBA Rookie of the Month.
0: That's got to be Olivia Miles.
1: Yes. These three Lynx players, this is more of like a listening
0: Yeah, if you've
1: trivia.
0: Been listening to this sports page.
1: These three Lynx players are averaging 17 points per game.
2: Olivia Miles.
1: Mm-hmm. Come on, Kyle.
2: Howard Heidemann.
1: There we go.
2: Oh, sweet.
1: Heidemann's not on our team anymore.
0: Oh, wait.
1: Courtney Williams.
0: Not only are you wrong.
2: One of them.
1: Yeah. We got Courtney Williams, Natasha Howard, and Olivia Miles. These three members of the New York Knicks were also teammates with Dante DiVincenzo on Villanova's NCAA title team in 2016.
0: Brunson Hart, and who's the third one? Oh, no. It's Brunson and Hart.
1: Yeah.
0: Who's like the tall, lanky shooting guard for the Knicks?
3: Oh, man.
0: Is it him? That's not going to help, Heidi.
3: Does it say tall, lanky shooting guard as the
1: hint?
3: It
1: does not.
0: Yeah, he's kind of a...
1: I can give some initials.
3: Sure.
0: Yeah.
1: M.B.
3: Oh, man.
2: Megan Buffington. Yeah. I'm actually playing for the next guy.
0: I should know this. I can picture him in my head.
1: Bridges. Oh, yeah.
0: That's who it is.
1: All right. This Carolina Hurricanes defenseman and St. Paul native is one win away from a Stanley Cup title.
2: Well, sorry, I zoned out.
0: From St. Paul?
1: Mm-hmm.
0: Is it Slavin?
1: No.
0: No. God, I haven't been watching the games. Megan, you've been watching.
2: No, I don't know if they're from St. Paul. I only know the outstate Minnesota kids in the league.
0: Who is another American defenseman on the Hurricanes?
2: He's not American.
0: I'm slacking.
2: He's Danish.
0: I don't know if I know all their...
2: I don't know their defensemen.
0: What are the initials?
1: DM.
4: Oh, I know who it is. It's that guy with that weird first name. It's like it's like Keandre or something like that.
1: DeAndre. Miller. There we go.
0: Who's from St. Paul? I didn't know that. We clearly need to
3: find a balance point between current events, which none of us are paying attention to, and 1880s baseball.
2: Hey, we did pretty good. This is probably our best trivia in a while. I don't know.
3: Last week was great. We crushed it.
4: I had no idea that Miller was from Minnesota.
0: No, me either. I didn't know that.
1: Yeah. Well, has it been fact-checked? That's what I want to know.
2: Yes. I'll get on it.
1: Kyle and Fred first on this one.
3: Whoa. Has this ever happened? I don't think
2: I have been in current events with Fred.
1: This Las Vegas Golden Knights left winger was a three-sport star at Brainerd High School.
2: Oh.
3: I don't watch hockey. Fred?
4: No, this is Megan's part
2: for
4: of Minnesota.
2: The game when we talked about it 2 weeks ago.
0: Take it away, Megan.
2: The cup to the pickle, Cole Smith.
1: Yep.
2: His dad is my gym teacher.
0: It's the most Minnesota thing.
1: I went to school with his uncle. There we go.
0: It continues.
1: 20 home runs is third most in the major leagues this year.
3: Byron Buxton. It really is just to have you been listening to this episode.
2: Yes. That means we're doing our job.
1: Buxton's 20th home run tied him with this White Sox slugger.
4: Is it Roberts? Mm-mm. No, the Japanese dude who's hurt right now. Right?
0: Oh, what's...
1: Name looks Japanese to me.
3: It is a Japanese player. I can't recall his name. The White Sox are in first place in the Central now, too.
2: The world is upside down.
3: It is.
1: Munetaka Murakami.
3: Yep.
1: Murakami.
3: White Sox are in first. Tigers are in last.
2: That'll change.
3: What a weird year.
1: Well, Fred, if you want to learn more about soccer, you could stick on the line or you could listen to us online at 8:40, okay? It's Football is Life. It's going to be a lot of fun.
4: I like it.
1: Okay. Thanks, you guys.
0: See you, Paul. Thanks, everyone.
1: Another edition of the Sports Page coming up next. We bring you local news with the Up North Report.
5: for KAXE News, I'm Megan Buffington with the Up North Report. A two-story apartment building was damaged by a fire in the small community of Wilton on Wednesday. Larissa Donovan has more.
6: The Bemidji Fire Department arrived Wednesday morning to find smoke billowing out of a second-floor window. No firefighters or residents were injured, but the involved apartment sustained significant damage. The rest of the building was moderately damaged by the fire. According to the fire department, the fire is under investigation but appears to be accidental. At least two families have been displaced by this fire. Larissa Donovan, KAXE News.
5: Vance Belter pleaded guilty Thursday to killing Minnesota Representative Melissa Hortman and her husband Mark and shooting Senator John Hoffman and his wife Yvette nearly a year ago. The Minnesota Star Tribune reports in exchange for his guilty plea, Belter will not face the death penalty. He will face two consecutive life sentences. In a packed courtroom in downtown Minneapolis, Belter provided previously unknown details about what he did in the early morning hours of June 14, 2025. The Star Tribune says U.S. Attorney Daniel Rosen described pulling the death penalty off the table in exchange for the guilty plea as an opportunity that prosecutors could not pass up. Belter awaits sentencing in the case. He also has several outstanding charges in Hennepin County. That court process is separate from the federal charges and guilty plea. A missing Alexandria woman was found trapped in a mud puddle west of Bacchus by ATVers on Saturday. Bring Me the News reports 68-year-old Catherine Wozner had been missing for 3 days and was last seen about 10 miles west of Bacchus. Two West Fargo men came across a minivan stuck in a mud hole on a heavily wooded trail. They found Wozner submerged in a deep puddle next to the van with only her face visible. The men rescued her and called emergency services. Wozner was taken to the hospital in Brainerd. The Great Outdoors is the newest classroom for Grand Rapids area children. Aaron Bowman visited the Roots and Wings Early Learning Center and brings us this story.
7: The nature-based childcare center opened in late March in Coleraine.
8: All of our learning is geared towards our beautiful seasons that we have and how we can learn and grow and care for creation and each other and kind of take that slow down step. I just think that nature is the perfect catalyst for that.
7: Krista Shostrand is an educator of over 20 years and owns the center with her husband, Rob. 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It also features a wooded trail system.
8: Just call that our Beyond, which is like our walking field trip every day. So again, whether they are looking for acorns or deer tracks or bird nests or listening for those sounds, watching leaves, anything, they just kind of take the child's lead with that.
7: On a typical day, kids spend 4 to 5 hours outside, playing, learning, and exploring. Rob says they aim to help kids develop their creativity and curiosity every day.
9: So how do they become curious about everything that they're trying to learn? Us, not authentically, but putting it in and trying to create a situation to make them curious. Let's go find where they're curious and then create a lesson out of that.
7: The center is open 6 a.m. to 6 p.m. for children 6 weeks to preschool age. In the summer, Roots and Wings provides additional care for children entering kindergarten through fourth grade. Planned next steps for the center include adding more playground equipment, trail cameras to allow kids to see what animals are doing at night, and yurts for kids to learn and play in during the colder months. The Shostrands are also considering increasing the ages served year-round, having the outdoors be the classroom for elementary school kids during the school year. Aaron Bowman, KAXE News.
5: The Brainerd boys golf team are state champions in their first state appearance. The Warriors were led by sophomores Brady Osland and Aiden Dobis, who finished third and fourth in the 3A individual tourney. The Detroit Lakes girls won their third straight title. Sophomore Sophie Christensen is the individual tournament champion. Park Rapids 8th grader Natalie Martin also medaled in the 2A tourney, tying for 7th. In single A, the Manoman-Wauban boys and Badger Greenbush Middle River girls took third. Thunderbird senior Blake McMullen tied for 7th, and Fertile Beltrami sophomore Macy Petrie finished 8th. That's it for the Up North Report. From the KAXE News Desk, I'm Megan Buffington, telling the stories of northern Minnesota through local news.
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1: It is 8:37. Thanks for tuning in. Coming up, Soccer. I'm Heidi Holton with Malachi Coons. Football is life. Sorry, I needed to say that differently.
0: Say it either way, you know.
1: Mostly sunny for today with highs 70 to 76. Breezy west winds could be up to 35 miles an hour. Clear tonight, mid-40s to low-50s.
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0: We've got Heather Johnson and Alex Johnson hosting On the River today from 1 to 4. Tune in for 3 hours of great handpicked music then. Another Heather's hosting our Evening on the River tonight from 7 until 10 p.m. It's Heather Kidd.

0: It is time for Football is Life on KAXE, our new World Cup special throughout the World Cup, which as of yesterday, guys, has officially underway. We're going to be talking football for the next month and a half almost. It's crazy how long it is. Right now, joining us on the Friday morning show, we've got DJ Dang, Chris Walker, Megan Buffington. How are we feeling, folks? Games are on. What's the vibes?
1: Ole, ole, ole, ole. Let's go.
2: It's one of those things where I, you know, it was hard to build excitement for it because we talked about some of the controversy leading up to it. But as soon as I tuned in and you just saw the pageantry at Estadio Azteca and you saw Shakira come out and the ball was kicked, it's everything just went away. It's the beautiful game now. It's the world's game. And it went.
1: Wait. Yeah. It was Shakira, Chris. What got you going?
0: Dude, all the stars were there. Tyler was there to support South Africa, you know. Bangers, if you don't know Tyler.
3: How it works with all sports, though, is you have to set aside all the controversy and that it's really just millionaires owning all these teams and everything, and people making a bunch of money, and just say, I'm going to enjoy the sport.
0: Yes, that's we don't like FIFA and the billionaires that run it. We are going to, we actually do have to talk about some things, but
2: yes. But FIFA does not own the beautiful game.
0: No.
2: That's the key right here. And now that the tournament has started, it's just, I'm just a kid again. I love it.
0: Yeah. Opening game. So we had Group A kickoff yesterday, both matches. South Korea pulled it out, stayed up late for that one.
2: Same.
0: That game was much more exciting to me than Mexico versus South Africa. South Africa looked overmatched kind of from the get-go, but they managed to hang around for a while. But yeah, both those teams now are first in the group. They've got 3 points, Mexico and South Korea. So for folks for new, I thought we'd go over this. There's 12 groups, each with 4 teams. And the top 2 teams automatically qualify to the next round. Many teams in third place, 8 of the 12 teams that are in third place, the top ones will also qualify. So each day after today, you'll get full groups playing each game. There's going to be 4 games every day for a long time. But today is one more day of just 2 games because they give the host countries their flowers. We've got USA tonight, Canada this afternoon, and it's going to be nonstop for the next few weeks.
1: So before we get into today's games, a couple things about yesterday's game. South Korea against Czechia was a much better game, and that game was in Guadalajara, and I don't know how many thousands and thousands and thousands of South Korea fans are in Guadalajara, but it is a vibe. Go on social media. The Guadalajarans have welcomed them with open arms. They're like, tequila is running dry. The South Koreans packed the stadium last night, and it was, I agree, Malachi, it was the better of the 2 games, and it was really fun to watch. And when Korea scored that second goal, you would assumed you were in Seoul, South Korea. Like, the stadium just went nuts, and it's clearly the Mexican neutrals there are taking the side of South Korea in that game. It was fun to watch. And then the other thing is, in the Mexico-South Africa game, I felt bad. I was pulling for the Bafana, the boys, so I felt bad they did not really show up. But the PK that was called against South Africa, it was a breakaway goal. The Mexican player that was creating that penalty is Brian Gutierrez from Chicago. He's a Chicago Fire Academy player, born and raised in Chicago. And the U.S. national team said, yeah, we'll look at you a little bit, but not really. We don't see a future in you. And so he's got his passport for Mexico through his parents. And now he started in a World Cup game. The dude's only like 21 years old, and he grew up in Chicago. And he started in Estadio Azteca yesterday afternoon, and what a story that is, and I'm so happy for him. And he created that goal by busting through the South African defense and getting taken down.
3: Hey Dan, what's a PK?
1: Penalty kick. So I guess I'm incorrect there, because there was not a penalty kick because the foul was outside the box, but it caused a red card for South Africa.
3: Oh,
1: so
3: okay.
1: Then when you get a red card, you're gone. You're done. Like, I was talking to some friends the other day, and they're like, well, in hockey, that'd be like a 1 minute penalty. Well, we're not hockey, we're soccer. And if you were denying somebody a chance to score a goal by intentionally fouling them, you're going to get kicked out of the game.
3: Are those pretty rare? Because like in hockey, you can also get awarded a penalty shot, but that's pretty darn rare. How do PKs compare to that?
0: PKs are much more common than a penalty shot in hockey.
2: What's insane cards, about the game yesterday, there were more red cards than there were goals.
0: Yes.
2: South Africa had 2 red cards, and then Mexico, a controversial red card near the end. I applaud the referee for having the guts to make that call in Azteca, but That's something you don't see, more red cards than goals.
1: True.
4: We got a text coming in. Favorite group stage matchup you're looking forward to? This is from nephew Brady. I don't know whose nephew it is.
1: Oh, that's my nephew. Shout out to Brady.
2: What's up, Brady?
3: He's all of our nephew now.
1: What up? I kind of want to see today's game, Canada against Bosnia. Yeah. We got some Bosnian stuff we need to talk about.
2: The Battle of Wisconsin, Malachi.
1: Go ahead, Malachi.
0: Oh, God. Okay. I guess what they're saying is that the coach of Canada is from Wisconsin, Jesse Marsh. Yep. And then a very young forward on Bosnia is born in Wisconsin. As I mentioned, due to conflict in the 90s, there's a larger than I realized Bosnian diaspora throughout the Midwest. And so the images, the videos of their supporters has been nuts. Now, in permanent residence, normally in Bosnia, is what is called the world's largest coffee pot. It's a beautiful gold giant coffee pot. And the proprietors of this, you know, it's probably like 6 feet tall. I don't know how many cups it makes. They lugged it all the way to the U.S. and they have been serving coffee to Bosnian supporters. Check out the videos. It's just like a beautiful football story. And so all these people in Bosnian jerseys are lined up and they just get a little cup from this world's largest coffee pot. It's the kind of thing that like...
3: And is it in
0: sort of counteracts?
3: Milwaukee?
0: It doesn't fully counteract. I think it's going all around.
1: It's in Toronto
0: right
1: now.
0: It's going to the games.
3: Okay.
1: Yeah, that's right. Yeah. And so, it makes like 2,000 cups.
0: Yeah, it makes 2,000 cups of coffee.
1: And it's officially a Guinness Book of World Records.
0: Can you imagine if we had that here? Coffee pot. Instead of me and Heidi making like three pots a day out there, we would be absolutely set. And so that's sort of, this probably is a good time to segue because there's so many good stories. The people own this game.
2: Yeah.
0: There is a lot of crap we got to talk about though. So, excuse me, my voice is going away. Dan, you want to?
1: Do we have time to hear the Bosnian theme song?
0: Just a
1: snippet?
0: I don't think we. I forgot
2: Malachi
0: about that.
2: Malachi will sing it for us.
4: Do you have it?
0: Dan? It's so good. I mean, I was thrilled they beat Italy, but I would say I'm not actually that. I have decided Ghana is my team. I'm going all in on Ghana.
2: We talked last week when it talks about group stage games. I think Japan has the opportunity to surprise a lot of people. Their first game, I believe, is against the Netherlands. And you want to talk about people who are going to take over a city. The Dutch fans, they've they had to reach out to the city of Kansas City and say, we need a street. We need a street for our march. And if you go to YouTube and type in Dutch march pregame, I mean, it is a river of orange because they wear orange jerseys. They took their bus. It's this orange bus that blares techno music that leads these marches. And they brought it over to the U.S. by ferry. And it will lead this march. And it is going to be something, even if you're not a fan of soccer or football, you have to watch this video because it's unlike anything you'll ever see.
1: Yeah, they do this dance where they go side to side across the street and up and down, and it's all coordinated, and there's just thousands of them. When I was in South Africa for the 2010 World Cup, hundreds and hundreds of Dutch fans traveled from the north of Africa all the way to Johannesburg and Cape Town for games. Like, they are mega serious about their football, but they also bring like a kind of joie de vivre, like a celebration aspect, like Chris was talking about, that's really, really fun. So the fans are not letting FIFA's nonsense get them down, whether it's coffee pots or buses or dancing in the street. They're bringing it. And you should also check for the Tartan Army, Scotland's fans in Boston.
2: Yeah.
1: They moved into an Airbnb at 6 a.m. and started playing the bagpipes right away. We are here. Yeah. It's the World Cup. Hello, Boston.
0: Yeah.
1: And they drank an airplane dry, like they drank all the beer off of their flight over, like just ridiculous stuff. It's so awesome.
0: Yeah. Before we get into, we'll do some previews of USA and some things that are coming up. But so on the flip side, especially, you know, you got to say to a lot of these European white countries not having as many problems due to FIFA and also our own government, people who are black, Muslim, from the Middle East, are having a much worse time getting into the United States, if they're even let in at all. Iranian team was subject to like crazy searches. They were held. Their passports are being put through the ringer. Someone who is going to be the first ever referee from Somalia, was voted the best referee in the African continent, denied by the U.S. government, not allowed in, had to return home, had all his papers intact.
1: So if I could just say a little bit about that. So the man's name is Omar Artan, and he was the 2025 African Ref of the Year. And refs in all sports are under so much stress, right? Everyone's screaming at them. Nobody likes them, but we have no games. Whatever your sport is, we have no games without the referees. And if they're not treated with respect, and if the work and effort they put into being involved in the game isn't respected. So this man, Omar Artin, has been working his whole life to get to this moment. Only 52 refs get called up to the World Cup. It's like it's a career defining, opportunity. And for him to be the best ref in all of Africa and to have the valid visa work through FIFA, and then he comes to the Miami airport, he gets interrogated for 11 hours. Like, why? Why? If you know you're not going to let him in, don't let him in. If you're going to let him in, let him in. But they interrogate him for 11 hours. The whole Senegalese football team got sat on the tarmac in chairs and wanded and pat searched. Like, why? That's not happening to the French national team. That's not happening to the German national team. You know, so FIFA and our government is clearly targeting only certain aspects of this World Cup. And then all of the Ivory Coast, Cote d'Ivoire fans were not given permits to travel into the U.S. to support their team. So it's very clearly kind of one direction targeting, and it's bad news.
0: Yep. Yeah. On a bright note, I don't think FIFA will actually rearrange anything to make this happen, but right away, Toronto's mayor said, you know, his passport's valid with us. If FIFA wants to allow him to referee a game here, we'll gladly let him into our country. I have zero expectation that FIFA will flip things around to make that happen, but I'm glad they said that, and kind of shows you how, like, other people are like, this guy's fully deserving of, like, it's
1: please text in with any calls or comments to 218-326-1234. We heard from Bianca. She said absurd amount of red cards in the first day of the cup, and new FIFA rules or what? Yeah, I don't know. Some of those red cards were pretty sus.
4: And she just had another one there, Dan. Did you see?
1: Infantino, the head of FIFA, his response to people people questioning why are teams being treated this way? Why are referees being banned? Reporters too are not being allowed in the country from depending on where they're from. And Infantino, the head of FIFA, just said people should just chill. Okay, man. Sure.
2: Yeah. it's unfortunate because the sport truly does. If you really do go to any other country, you don't speak a lick of their language, you guys can relate over the beautiful game, right? It truly unites the world. It brings people together. We talked about how Cote d'Ivoire, when they qualified for their first ever World Cup, it paused a civil war. I mean, it is supposed to unite the world every 4 years, and that's what it should be. It really should. But this is unfortunately where things get messy, where FIFA's power just in their greed, we talked about it, really gets the best of them, and it truly is unfortunate. So especially when you're denying fans, people who this is a once in a lifetime experience, right? Especially ones who have kids at certain ages, these are going to build core memories, and it's not putting the game first, and it's not putting humanity first.
1: We got another text from the recently maligned Liam Coon.

0: wounds.
1: He doesn't know about that. So don't.
0: Yes. What do we think about the water breaks with commercials? I think the water breaks are important because yes. Some of these games are in 90-degree heat at high altitude. Like
1: but no commercials.
0: Game. No commercials. No. That's just, yeah. Come on, man.
1: So they were late coming back already once.
2: Yep.
1: So this is brand new. Normally, like one of the best things about the beautiful game is that it, you know, a full half continues, no commercials.
0: No timeouts.
1: Rare in sports. They've added water breaks because it's so dang hot, and I get that. But like in the very first game, Fox took too long on their commercial and didn't get back in time before the game restarted. It's like you guys had all year to like practice this and they just botched the very first, like in the very first moments.
2: Malika and I were watching it together. We were watching Mexico, South Africa. I think I looked over at you and I said, is it halftime already? I it was only like 20 minutes.
1: Yeah. And I know they have special rules about like, can you use an iPad. It's allowed to like give some coaching. There's like they've had to add all these things. But I think it's good to give a little water break.
0: Yeah, the water breaks are cool. The commercial's stupid. Yeah.
2: Some of the updated rules, though, some of them they even adopted from Major League Soccer, the domestic league here in the U.S., who tested some of these out as far as substitutions. You need to get off in a certain period of time. Players, if they're being subbed off and their team has the lead, will historically take their time. I mean, there's a lot of time wasting in soccer that can get really annoying, and at least that there have been a few steps. I believe another one that they're targeting is, of course, injuries and faking injuries. And, you know, anyone who knows soccer knows that it unfortunately runs rampant at times. So some of those I think are going to be good changes. I know, Malachi, you talked about goalies holding onto the ball too long. As a former goalie, I love time wasting when you have the lead, but it can be really frustrating if you're on the other side.
1: Yep. They got a lot of the referees going to be doing like a hand up countdown to speed a lot of those processes up.
0: Let's move on to today's games, eh?
1: Speaking of wasting time. Got 5 minutes.
3: Canada, Bosnia, Herzegovina is at 2. What are we watching for in that match?
1: Ooh. You know, Canada's,
0: Megan, what's Megan's... Oh, sorry. Go ahead.
1: I was just going to say, Canada, this is their third World Cup, never won a game. They've been rising, I would say, at a more rapid rate since the last World Cup. And I would expect them that they won't continue to not get a win. So they're probably the favorites, do you think? Bosnia's a scrappy team, though.
2: In this game.
1: And Bosnia beat Italy in a kind of a shock World Cup qualifier to qualify. And I feel like they're going to be playing more free, less pressure. You know, it's in Toronto, I believe.
0: Yep.
1: And they still have Dzeko.
2: Yeah. 40 years young.
1: Yeah. Who, you know, is kind of one of these aging stars, but for a while was like by far the best player on his team. And I don't know. Canada's fast. Yeah.
2: I think you saw the Mexican crowd lift up the national team yesterday. It's such a massive event. I'm sure there'll be nerves going in, but I truly think an event like this will inspire the Canadian players. I think it could be a bit gritty because they've never gotten a win, so that's going to be hanging over them, but I'm going 1-0 Canada.
1: 1-0 Canada. Dan?
0: 2-1 Bosnia.
2: Ooh.
1: Okay. So that's at 2 p.m.
0: I think the pressure's going to get to Canada. And one of their best players is hurt,
2: Alfonso Davies.
0: Yeah, Alfonso Davies is hurt.
3: My completely arbitrary and not based on any reality predictions that I did log on ESPN, because if you can give me a percentile, I'll fill any. Yes.
0: What do you got, Megan?
3: I do have Canada sweeping the group.
2: What? Hi. Okay. You heard it here first.
3: That's completely arbitrary.
0: Okay. When she found out there's no penalty box in soccer, she's like, oh yeah, Canada's going to take that.
3: Substitutions? You don't just keep skating?
1: I did hear from my brother-in-law, and he said he thinks the water breaks are just a way to have commercials.
2: Well, yeah, it's obviously a money grab, too.
1: Because they can also drink water during the game. Like, we are acting like they never drink water. They do already drink water during the halves. So maybe I'm like, do we need them actually? Now that I think about it,
2: hydration breaks,
1: because they already can drink water while they're doing it.
3: Coons family special edition of Football is Life. Your brother-in-law can be a Coons for the purposes of it.
1: Yeah, if you bring them on, they'll let loose. They're probably watching.
0: We could have them on as a guest next week.
1: Yeah, next week.
0: Let's talk about the U.S. game. U.S. Paraguay tonight at 8:00.
2: The main event.
1: Chris is confident.
2: I am confident. You know that the U.S. team has gone back and forth, but they seem to have built a bit of confidence, have a little bit of swagger, I think, just from the interviews I've seen after the two friendlies. Yes, they lost to Germany, but they played them really well, and they dictated the pace of that game for a lot of it. I also just think Paraguay, they have an easier group. Paraguay and Australia, I think they should beat. Turkey will be a lot more difficult, and I wouldn't be surprised if Turkey topped the group, but... You know, I think, again, with this moment and it being in LA in a home World Cup, I remember watching 1994 and the team exceeded expectations. I expect the same. You know, the only difference is there are certainly more eyes on them. I think people were just excited for the World Cup to be here in 94 and the team took it all in. Now the pressure has ramped up a bit and I think it's going to be 2-0 to the Yanks.
0: I think the pressure is much, much greater than 1994. These guys are more known worldwide, right? The 1994 team was like, oh yeah, that guy, maybe you know one guy, maybe right. You know two. There was no domestic league. There was no MLS. And now you have guys playing for AC Milan, playing at some of the highest level teams in the world. So I think the pressure is massive. I'm going to say it's going to be a tie game 1-1.
3: I was going to say the same.
1: Tie game 1-1.
2: I think Chris,
1: do you even know who's starting?
2: Well, so Chris Richards, we talked about this last week.
1: Yep.
2: Arguably the best American player going right now. Plays for Crystal Palace in the Premier League. Tore two tendons in his ankle in the second to last game. There was a lot of doubt. Would he play? He's already been given the go-ahead with no minutes restriction. So that tells you something. That the defense, he's a center back. The defense will look completely different. It'll be a 180 with him in the game, and that is very encouraging to see.
3: And yeah, pause briefly, can you summarize the center back for me?
2: Center back, so it depends on how many defenders you play at the back. You can either do 5-4, sometimes 3. So the center back is really, honestly, outside of the goalie, kind of the quarterback. He views the whole field. He controls the defense, and he is the last line of defense before the goalie. So that has to be one of your best players. And Chris Richards has really grown into a great player to watch the last couple of years.
1: Yeah,
0: and a threat in the air on set pieces, absolutely. Corners and free yeah. kicks. Okay. Like he can put the ball in the net with his head,
3: so to say.
2: Yeah, there you go.
1: There you go.
2: Yeah.
1: Do we know? Are they going to still run the back five that they ran at last? Okay,
2: right.
0: Just so it'd be three center backs and then the wing backs, yeah. Dest yeah. and who's the other guy? Jedi.
2: Yeah, Chad Robinson, a screamer of a goal, by the
0: he's
2: way.
0: He's rough yep. and tough. Yeah,
2: oh,
0: that dude's
2: my
0: awesome.
2: Goodness.
3: My own text in from Braden, soccer can just be a tie. What the beep is that about?
1: During the group stage, it can be a tie, but later on, once they proceed to the knockout stage, no more ties. Freeman's going to have a big tournament.
2: Yep.
1: You know it.
2: I'm waiting
1: Who's
2: for the Pepe train.
1: I was going to say, so do we think Pepe?
2: I think,
1: or you think Balogun's going to start?
2: I think Balogun will start as our striker up top, but after seeing Pepe and Pulisic's chemistry, I think, you know, you see how it goes that first game with Balogun, and if we don't see much on the attack, then maybe you switch it to Pepe next game, but at the very least, you sub Pepe in at some point in the second half if it's still a tie game.
3: Running low on time. Final thoughts, Dan?
0: Yeah, I think 1-1 tie. What do you guys think?
1: I'm going to go 2-0 USA.
2: Yeah, there we go.
3: Okay. So Dan and I will be
1: Although
3: here
1: I'm
3: bragging
1: always,
3: next week.
1: I'm always worried about the USA, especially when they have to play like scrappy teams that are sort of similar. I feel
0: that's
1: like.
0: The
1: in
0: whole
1: my,
0: group.
1: In my
0: yeah.
1: lifetime, they haven't done very well in those
2: right.
1: situations.
2: Yeah. Yeah.
1: But, you know, you don't want to curse things.
2: Well, and if this game were in Paraguay, I'd say it'd be the opposite. 2-0 Paraguay. But home field advantage in soccer, especially at the international level,
3: is this a Jersey
2: it's insane.
3: Game?
2: This is an LA.
3: LA.
2: Yeah, their games are okay. LA, Seattle, and then back to LA to limit
3: okay.
2: the travel.
1: A lot of the games are late.
2: I know.
1: They have a 9 o'clock game later this.
3: I mean, 6 o'clock start on the West Coast, though.
1: Yeah.
3: 6 and 7.
1: Yeah.
4: Just had another.
0: There is a world outside the Midwest.
3: You don't say.
2: Is there?
1: Dan, get that off the air here.
4: Just had another text come in. Awesome segment. U.S. won't make it out of the group stage.
2: Come on now.
4: Rooting for Aronson. Spain is my pick to win it all.
1: Okay.
2: Yeah, I mean, that's a popular one, Spain
1: nice.
2: Or France.
1: My brother Liam says 3-2 to Paraguay, Miggy Almiron hat trick.
2: Miggy, come
0: Ooh.
2: On now.
1: He's a Newcastle Ooh. Fan. He's a Newcastle
2: yeah.
1: fan, diehard. So he's
0: Almiron is good. He's
1: yes,
0: a super good player.
1: Is. Yeah, that's probably the biggest threat to watch on Paraguay,
2: Yeah, there was another, yeah.
4: You guys might need to have a live blog during the game or something. You know?
3: We could talk after. We got Wiz.
2: Yeah.
4: Okay.
1: Okay.
0: It's good. We got controversy. That's what we want. This is great.
2: Yep.
1: All righty. Well, this has been Football is Life.
4: That's right.
1: We'll be doing this all every Friday, 8:40, all World Cup long. We'd love to hear from you. 218-326-1234. Predictions, thoughts, questions, whatever you got for us. Send them in. We'll do our best to handle it and not make a fool of ourselves.
4: Thanks, Dan. Thanks, Chris. Coming up, it's Headwaters with Malachi Coons. 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

Can't hear the end of that song. It is Parquet Courts, the opening track to their Wide Awake album, Total Football, the Dutch football concept they use as a very broad metaphor on that one from the group's, I think, 2019 maybe album. You're listening to Headwaters here on KAXE. Throwing that one in, had lots more texts coming in from our end of the Friday morning show, Football is Life conversation. I'll get to those in just a moment. We can keep that going if you want. I'm all ears. Orquesta Acocan, the Cuban Latin jazz group, joining up with Carolina Oliveros of Combo Chimbita for No Me Voy. I'm Not Going, Not Leaving Here, the name of that one. Orquesta Acocan putting out an album called America later on this year. And we heard Brother Wallace, You're the Man, that soul singer's debut. Someone I'm really looking forward to seeing at Winnipeg Folk Festival a little later on this year. How are you doing today? Malachi Coons here. It's Headwaters every weekday from 9 to 11 on KAXE on Friday. We also mix in an hour of our deep dive into the Minnesota music scene, Minnesota Mixtape. 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Member FDIC. Yeah, continuing on, we were hearing from Bianca this morning on the Football is Life conversation. She said, thanks for speaking to all sides of the cup. The good can run alongside the bad. It's always important to talk about it. Very much agree, Bianca. We heard from Hacky Sack Walter, who sent in, great name by the way, that the actions towards certain World Cup teams and officials harkens back to the Cold War and how the Soviets would harass foreigners whose politics did not align with their dictatorship. And then had Nephew Brady sending in, Ecuador versus Ivory Coast will be a good one. I agree, Nephew Brady. Ecuador was my pick for kind of the main crop of Dark Horse favorites. I think Ecuador is going to be pulling off some upsets. So Ecuador versus Ivory Coast. If you have any thoughts on that or any of the songs that you're hearing here on KAXE, whatever it might be, 218-326-1234 is the place to send them. Kind of a raucous in a few different ways opening set. We're going to mellow things out with a song that has absolutely grabbed my attention over the last few days. Third Man Records put out a big, comprehensive look at the music of Ted Lucas, kind of a cult figure from Detroit's music scene of the 60s and 70s. He had one album in his day called Ohm. It's also a self-titled Ted Lucas that has become sort of a collector's item, just a very lovely, kind of like a Sunday morning, raining coffee type records that lots of people have covered and loved. But this is the first time the rest of his music that he made in Detroit has been released. And we've got a beautiful tune that it's not actually raining today, but had some rain over the last few days. And a sweet little tune here from Ted Lucas and this new Third Man Records compilation. It is Rainy Days here on KAXE.

That is some Laura Hugo here on KAXE, a live recording of a song called How Do You Feel? An artist coming to Grand Rapids tomorrow on the KAXE side stage, part of Festival Rialto at Rapids Brewing. Check out KAXE.org right now for a conversation Kari Hedlund had with Wild Horses. And not only do they talk about the festival now in its fifth year and the community aspect of that, but what that group have going on as far as record deals, going on tour. It's a great conversation, and you can read it all as well. It's at KAXE.org right now. Laura Hugo opening up the side stage that KAXE sponsored around 1:40. And before that, Paul Lawrence be playing at 1 o'clock. And then it's nonstop Minnesota music all day long. Artists like Forge North, Tattletale, Mike Munson Trio, Good Morning Bedlam, Thomas Stika, the list goes on and on. And our latest set list as well talks about some of the bands that are performing. Lots going on. Also, Itasca Pride is this Sunday at Old Central School, and Glitterati is performing tonight at Rapids Brewing. Lots of things going on, especially in the Grand Rapids area. But bouncing around, Bina Fest is tomorrow as well. Cordy Medina, Reasonable Doubts, and some other artists going to be performing. Again, that is going on, I believe. There's a parade in the morning at Bina Fest, and then lots more throughout the day. Foxbees performing Saturday, 6 p.m. at Bemidji Brewing. Bruce Archer's at Revel Brewing in Park Rapids. So lots going on around the region. There we go. If you have more events, you can send them in to 218-326-1234. Coming up at 9:45, we will have our slice of green cheese, a little bit of our daily trivia, chance for you to win a coupon to an area business. Stay tuned for that. Have the phones ready. 218-326-1234. Minnesota Mixtape is coming up at 10 o'clock, a show I produce on the Minnesota music scene, going to the past and hearing what is happening right now. 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We've got highs in the mid-70s today, mostly sunny skies. Breezy, though, west wind 10 to 35 miles an hour. Overnight lows back down into the mid-40s, slight chance of rain and thunderstorms. Tomorrow mostly sunny. Early on, increasing clouds later in the day. Highs in the mid-60s. Sunday, once again, sunny, highs in the upper 60s. After that hot, dry stretch, pattern of storms for a few days. Now, a little bit cooler, a little bit breezier, and I've been enjoying some of that not always being so hot, but it's a beautiful time to be in northern Minnesota. Whatever you're doing, it still is lovely. I've been in the lake a lot. Let us know if you're enjoying summer. Our question of the week is about gardening. Looking for tips, tricks, suggestions, ways to get into it, ways to improve, and heard from a few different folks talking about everything from you got to trim your plants to, thinning them out. I always hate thinning them out, even though you can eat all the greens. But for some reason, I don't enjoy that process. Feels like I'm doing too much, but got to help them grow, help them breathe. Tomatoes are looking good at my house, and we are looking forward to a good harvest. 218-326-1234 for our question of the week. We're also going to go to our album of the week right now, which, as I mentioned on the morning show, picked it last week, you know, deep into those warm summer days. It's got that vibe. It's called Infinity Baby from Baby Cool, Australian folk, psychedelia, pop country project, kind of meandering through a lot of those things. This is her second solo album, and it is sun-drenched and tropical. And vaguely psychedelic. She also fronts a psychedelic rock band called Nice Biscuit. And that background gives this entire more folk country album kind of a kaleidoscope in the desert vibe, at least to my ears. We're going to hear a song that's actually called Desert right now. And you can let us know what you think of this one. Baby Cool, our album of the week.

Jalen and Gonda's Doctrine of Love here on KAXE. That doctrine, it's the title track from his album and something that he said kind of anchored the whole idea behind this new second album from the soul singer. Great album cover, too. It's got horizontal stripes that go right into the vest he's wearing, so it kind of makes him look set back. It's a great, like, rock steady vintage soul cover. Jalen and Gonda, one of the rising Daptone stars. Had the Chambers Brothers before that. Oh, baby, you don't have to go. From our recent reissue, Classic Blues from the Smithsonian Folkways label. Baby Cool's Desert kicked off that set. Our current album of the week. Text in to 218-326-1234. Heard from Donette asking for more music from players at Rialto Fest. And we'll be hearing some more of them here in just a moment. Our slice of green cheese. We will hear something from the Mike Munson Trio, who are taking the main stage at Rialto. And I do have new tunes from other Rialto artists. Brand new music just coming out today from the Penny Peaches and just recently from Good Morning Bedlam. You'll hear those on today's Minnesota Mixtape alongside older stuff from Judy Garland and the Augie Garcia Quintet. Minnesota Mixtape. Deep dive into Minnesota music coming up at 10 o'clock. Later on today, Heather Johnson and Alex Johnson hosting On the River from 1 o'clock until 4 this afternoon. Heather Kidd will be your host tonight out of Bemidji from 7 to 10. And coming up just here at 11, Rostam is the special guest on the World Cafe today from 11 to 1, talking about his new album, American Stories, where he fuses his Middle Eastern heritage through instruments like the saz with his kind of emotional indie rock, coming up on the World Cafe. Also going on around the area this weekend, it's the 158th annual White Earth Treaty Day celebration and powwow running today through Sunday at the White Earth Powwow Grounds. Find a full schedule at whiteearth.com. The City of Cook's annual Timber Days, also going on this weekend. Arts and crafts, a parade, classic cars, dunk tank, live music in the park, a lawnmower races, a pet show. What can't you find at Cook's annual Timber Days this weekend? Again, running through Sunday. And then it's the Judy Garland Fan Weekend through June 14th. There are tours, updates on mini golf. Judy Bargo tonight at Clocko Brewing at 6:30. It's a packed, busy weekend. Again, you can share information that you have in your community. If you are not hearing it or you want to get it out there, whether it's music, community events like that, send them in. Either 218-326-1234 or psa@kaxe.org. Sharing community events is a deep part of what we do here at KAXE. Right now it's time for a slice of green cheese, our daily trivia question. Be the first to call in with the correct answer, and we will send you a coupon for a treat at an area business. Our thanks goes out to today's sponsors, Harmony Food Co-op in Bemidji and the Good Life Cafe in Park Rapids, for making the daily slice of green cheese possible. If you have won some time in the last 30 days, please hold your calls and give someone else a chance. Here is today's question. In honor of the FIFA Men's World Cup, which is going on now, what country has won the most men's World Cups? If you know the answer or want to make a guess, call 218-326-1234. The question again is, what country has won the most men's FIFA World Cups? Call 218-326-1234 with your guess. And now going out for Donette, one of the artists playing at Rialto Fest, the Mike Munson Trio with Kansas City Lightning.

Mike Munson with Lars Erik Larsen and Nick Salisbury. It's the Mike Munson Trio coming to Festival Rialto. Had a request for more from the bands on the lineup. They are an instrumental that dabble in jazz, blues, kind of very expansive sounds, moving away from Mike Munson's Mississippi Blues Bentonia School. That's his first few albums were in, and they are a lot of fun live. Kansas City Lightning from the new Trio album, Sometimes Not Always. Had a pair of winners for our slice of green cheese today, which was in honor of the FIFA Men's World Cup. What men's team has won the most World Cups? We have two winners today coming in at exactly the same time. Paul O from Grand Rapids, who will be going to Dairy Queen, and Cindy from Ironton, who will be going to the Crow Wing Food Co-op. There we go. They both knew the answer was Brazil. And Minnesota sports fans, this will be familiar to you, but the women always getting it done, taking it home. If it was the Women's FIFA World Cup, it'd be the USA. But men's never. Brazil has five, I believe, in men's. And I think the USA women maybe also four or five, somewhere in there. Anyways, listen every weekday around 9:45 for the slice of green cheese. And tune in Saturday nights from 7 to 9 for our popular green cheese trivia show. Your host tomorrow night is Julie Crabb. Here's a little music from Brazil, from one of my favorites from that country. It's Gal Costa here on Headwaters.

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It's The Beekeeper, their one and only single out now. Playing tomorrow at Festival Rialto on the KAXE side stage. Gal Costa's Pontos de Luz before that off her India album. 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We've got Minnesota Mixtape coming up next here on KAXE.

Welcome to Minnesota Mixtape. I'm Malachi Coons. Every week I spotlight the Minnesota music scene, and here's what's coming up today. New singles from the Penny Peaches and Molly Brandt, rising voices in the state's Americana and country scene, and we've got more from the American Cream Band's brand new twin album, the eclectic group bringing a refreshing sound to Minnesota. And as always, we'll head back for early rock and roll from Augie Garcia, a 1949 ballad from Judy Garland, 80s high energy from Melanie Rosales and Bonnie Raitt's brother, and so much more. It is Minnesota Mixtape, made possible by the Arts and Cultural Heritage Fund and produced at KAXE, an independent and people-powered community radio station broadcasting from the north bank of the Mississippi River. It's summer. Let's start today with Lucy Michelle and the Velvet Lapels' Summer Beach.

Always a ton of fun to hear from Good Morning Bedlam, the latest from the folk pop duo Trainwreck here on Minnesota Mixtape. That is one of a few singles they've dropped so far in 2026. I'm guessing there's a new album on the way. Before that, a little early Minnesota rock and roll with the Augie Garcia Quintet. Let the good times roll. Malachi Coons here, your Minnesota Mixtape host, and we're going now to American Cream Band, a group that draws from krautrock, disco, and no wave in an eclectic and refreshing style for Minnesota. Their wide-ranging tastes make sense with multiple members. There's actually 9 in total, but a few of them formerly of the cult Minnesota noise rock band Stunning, considered one of the best live bands in the state in the late aughts and early teens. Check out Elegant Automobile right now from American Cream Band's brand new album, Twin.

must be sent from above. Corey Medina and Brothers getting a little spacey off the Bemidji Blues Rock Band's 2019 album Better Days, bringing us to our first break here on Minnesota Mixtape. You've got a Judy Garland banger from 1949 when we return.

Welcome back to Minnesota Mixtape. I'm your host, Malachi Coons. This next song was recorded in 1949 for the soundtrack of the film In the Good Old Summertime. It's Put Your Arms Around Me, Honey, from none other than Judy Garland.

A recent find in my Minnesota vinyl adventures, Melanie Rosales from 1984 with What You Really Want. She was most active in the

Minnesota scene from the 70s to the 90s, where she performed with artists like Prince, Lips Inc., the Lamont Cranston Band, and Bonnie Raitt. Bonnie's brother, Steve, was one of the producers of that high-energy disco tune. Bringing the heat today on Minnesota Mixtape, I'm Malachi Coons. Next up, another single from country singer Molly Brandt, whose third album is due out this summer. Here's Codfish Hollow.

0: as the Keith Sokola-led Iron Range band Rangers off their debut self-titled release. Many different musicians contributed a song, each one writing and singing one on the album, and that was Keith's. You heard references to his early backing band, the Wild Javelinas. Still to come on Minnesota Mixtape, new music from Glitterati and the Penny Peaches, plus soul and funk from Ablaza and Wanda Davis. See you back here in a bit.
1: 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Coming up at 11, it is the World Cafe, and at 1 o'clock, got a special on the river with Heather and Alex Johnson. And tonight at 7, Heather Kidd bringing a great mix. 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
0: Hello. Welcome back to Minnesota Mixtape. I'm your host, Malachi Coons. We are starting off a pair of new releases with the Penny Peaches, a sisters duo with amazing harmonies and Americana songwriting. They'll be releasing their second full-length album in August of 2026. Here's the first

That's new music from Glitterati and a track called Peace of Mind from the Duluth Quartet's new EP Legends. In addition to regular members Mark Gartman, Dave Carroll, Tim Saxhog, and Kyle Keegan, that track also features former low bass player Steve Garrington on keys. The group often make indie up-tempo dance rock, and that changeup, a very pleasant moment on the new EP. It's Minnesota Mixtape. Heading into our final set of music, here's Wanda Davis.

native jazz funk band Ableza, taking us to the end of Minnesota Mixtape. Living on the Street was the B-side of a 1981 7-inch they self-released, and the group had members of Standing Rock Lakota, Red Lake, and Leech Lake Ojibwe. Guitarist Jameson Motto is still active in the Twin Cities as a poet, and flute player Nathan Moose still plays music in Grand Marais. Thank you for tuning in to another edition of Minnesota Mixtape, made possible by the Arts and Cultural Heritage Fund through you, the citizens of Minnesota, and produced at KAXE, an independent and people-powered

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1: Rostam's new album, American Stories, is full of sounds you'd hear on an Americana album, like twangy guitars and pedal steel. But you also hear Middle Eastern instruments, like the saz. Blending those sounds and sharing his own perspective on Middle Eastern music was really important to him.
2: You know, you watch a movie and there's Middle Eastern music, but it's sort of ominous and sinister, and it's used as like an indicator for something bad is about to happen. But that's not my experience of Middle Eastern music.
1: Coming up, you'll hear Rostam perform songs from American Stories Live and tell some of those stories behind those songs. That's today. I'm Raina Duras, and this is World Cafe.

0: News. I'm Megan Buffington with the Up North Report. A two-story apartment building was damaged by a fire in the small community of Wilton on Wednesday. Larissa Donovan has more.
1: The Bemidji Fire Department arrived Wednesday morning to find smoke billowing out of a second-floor window. No firefighters or residents were injured, but the involved apartment sustained significant damage. The rest of the building was moderately damaged by the fire. According to the fire department, the fire is under investigation but appears to be accidental. At least two families have been displaced by this fire. Larissa Donovan, KAXE News.
0: Vance Belter pleaded guilty Thursday to killing Minnesota Representative Melissa Hortman and her husband Mark and shooting Senator John Hoffman and his wife Yvette nearly a year ago. The Minnesota Star Tribune reports in exchange for his guilty plea, Belter will not face the death penalty. He will face two consecutive life sentences. In a packed courtroom in downtown Minneapolis, Belter provided previously unknown details about what he did in the early morning hours of June 14, 2025. The Star Tribune says U.S. Attorney Daniel Rosen described pulling the death penalty off the table in exchange for the guilty plea as an opportunity that prosecutors could not pass up. Belter awaits sentencing in the case. He also has several outstanding charges in Hennepin County. That court process is separate from the federal charges and guilty plea. A missing Alexandria woman was found trapped in a mud puddle west of Bacchus by ATVers on Saturday. Bring Me the News reports 68-year-old Catherine Wozner had been missing for 3 days and was last seen about 10 miles west of Bacchus. Two West Fargo men came across a minivan stuck in a mud hole on a heavily wooded trail. They found Wozner submerged in a deep puddle next to the van with only her face visible. The men rescued her and called emergency services. Wozner was taken to the hospital in Brainerd. The Great Outdoors is the newest classroom for Grand Rapids area children. Aaron Bowman visited the Roots and Wings Early Learning Center and brings us this story.
2: The nature-based childcare center opened in late March in Coleraine.
3: All of our learning is geared towards our beautiful seasons that we have and how we can learn and grow and care for creation and each other and kind of take that slow down step. I just think that nature is the perfect catalyst for that.
2: Krista Shostrand is an educator of over 20 years and owns the center with her husband, Rob. The center's 30-acre site consists of a main building, fence playground, and sand area. It also features a wooded trail system.
3: Just call that our beyond, which is like our walking field trip every day. So again, whether they are looking for acorns or deer tracks or bird nests or listening for those sounds, watching leaves, anything, they just kind of take the child's lead with that.
2: On a typical day, kids spend 4 to 5 hours outside, playing, learning, and exploring. Rob says they aim to help kids develop their creativity and curiosity every day.
4: So how do they become curious about everything that they're trying to learn? Us, not authentically, but putting it in and trying to create a situation to make them curious. Let's go find where they're curious and then create a lesson out of that.
2: The center is open 6 a.m. to 6 p.m. for children 6 weeks to preschool age. In the summer, Roots and Wings provides additional care for children entering kindergarten through fourth grade. Planned next steps for the center include adding more playground equipment, trail cameras to allow kids to see what animals are doing at night, and yurts for kids to learn and play in during the colder months. The Shostrands are also considering increasing the ages served year-round, having the outdoors be the classroom for elementary school kids during the school year. Aaron Bowman, KAXE News.
0: The Brainerd boys golf team are state champions in their first state appearance. The Warriors were led by sophomores Brady Osland and Aiden Dobis, who finished third and fourth in the 3A individual tourney. The Detroit Lakes girls won their third straight title. Sophomore Sophie Christensen is the individual tournament champion. Park Rapids 8th grader Natalie Martin also medaled in the 2A tourney, tying for seventh. In single A, the Minomenwaubin boys and Badger Greenbush Middle River girls took third. Thunderbird senior Blake McMullen tied for seventh, and Fertile Beltrami sophomore Macy Petrie finished eighth. That's it for the Up North Report. From the KAXE News Desk, I'm Megan Buffington, telling the stories of northern Minnesota through local news.
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6: This is World Cafe. I'm Raina Duras. You may know Rostam Batmanglij as one of the founding members of Vampire Weekend, whose work producing their massively successful early albums made him a sought-after producer after he left the band in 2016. Even before departing Vampire Weekend, Rostam was releasing solo albums and has also worked on albums from artists like Carly Rae Jepsen, Hamilton Lighthouser, Haim, and Claro. His new solo album is called American Stories, where he combines classic Americana sounds with Middle Eastern instrumentation inspired by his Persian background. Rostam and I will dig into that album coming up, and he'll share some live performances, starting with Like a Spark. This is from American Stories. It's Rostam, live for World Cafe.

0: Like a Spark on World Cafe. That's Rostam. It's the opening track from his new album, American Stories. I'm Raina Duras. Rostam, welcome back to the World Cafe.
1: So good to be back.
0: So great to have you here. The record is beautiful.
1: Thank you.
0: In that song, you know, we hear guitars. We also hear an instrument that's all over this album, the saz. For folks listening who have maybe never seen one of those before, could you describe what the saz is?
1: Well, yeah, on this record, we used a couple different saz. One is an acoustic saz, which is like, you can imagine it kind of like a banjo that's way longer and has, you know, doubled up strings. So you get that really sort of like that very sort of twangy, stringy sound. And then Amir, who played the saz, the acoustic and the electric saz on the record, he found this electric saz, which is like a much smaller version of the instrument. And he bought that when he was on tour with the Voids in Istanbul. And that sort of sounds like a Middle Eastern Stratocaster. It's like a electric guitar. It's got that really cool piercing tone, but it also has these quarter tones. So you can play frets that you couldn't play on a guitar. You could play pitches that you can't play on a guitar because they kind of exist between where the frets are put traditionally.
0: What is your earliest memory of hearing like a saz?
1: So there's a family of related instruments. So saz is from Turkey, but in Persian music, there's a tar and a sitar, and they're tuned identically, and they have the similar quarter tones. My earliest memory is just, I guess, you know, probably 5-6 years old, listening to Persian music with my family in our kitchen. And we listened to a lot of different kinds of music, the Rolling Stones, the Beatles, Bob Dylan, and a lot of Persian music, folk music, Persian folk music. So, yeah, it was a pretty wide range of stuff.
0: How does it make you feel when you hear it?
1: I feel connected to it, you know? Like, I feel like there's a beauty there that on this record, one of the things I wanted to try to do was take Middle Eastern music out of the context that it's so often put in. Like, you know, you watch a movie and there's Middle Eastern music, but it's sort of ominous and sinister, and it's used as like an indicator for something bad is about to happen. But that's not my experience of Middle Eastern music. There's beauty and there's hope, there's optimism, there's major keys that work with Middle Eastern music, and there's Middle Eastern music that expresses a wide range of emotions. So yeah, I think my desire with this record was to kind of put those microtonal melodies and put the music that I grew up with as a kid in a slightly different context, you know, like,
0: right.
1: Let people hear it with major chords around it.
0: Could you talk about fitting those sounds together and maybe how those early experiments you did with it, how it worked to where we are now on this record?
1: I think because I have a little bit of a math brain, I sort of could understand mapping like which chords in Western music would work with the microtonal melodies on top of them. So like, you know, it's basically like if you think about the one chord, the four chord, and the six chord in Western music, in the key of C, that would be like C, F, A minor. They all have this common tone of C. And so because they all share that common tone, you can kind of imagine sort of that drone or pedal tone connecting all of those chords, and simultaneously that pedal tone is what connects the microtonal melodies in Persian music. So when you play those melodies, there is some kind of a pedal or drone underneath them, and usually it is that common tone. So that's kind of like, if I'm, you know, I'm laying it all out on the table for you, that's like where my math brain goes with it. So on the song Back of a Truck, that one you're moving between the 1-4 and the 6 chord, and I think part of the reason that it works is because they all those chords share that common tonic tone.
0: Yeah. I love that idea of this sort of thing connecting it underneath,
1: yeah,
0: and using the pedal steel for that. And I'm glad you brought up Back of a Truck because I wanted to play a clip of that song. Let's hear it and we'll come back and talk some more. This is Back of a Truck. It's Rostam on World Cafe.

0: Back of a Truck from Rostam's new album, American Stories, on World Cafe. Maybe you can tell us a bit about your background. Your parents were born in Iran.
1: That's right.
0: When did they come to the United States?
1: So both of my parents came to America for college. Mm-hmm. My mom went to the University of Southern Oklahoma. My dad went to Reed College in Oregon. And then they both sort of spent a lot of their 20s in America. They went back in their late 20s and they returned to Iran. They met in Iran. They got married. They thought that their life would be there, but there was a revolution in 1979 and they got out of the country. After the revolution, they smuggled themselves out of the country. They moved to France. My brother was born in France, and then they really had a desire for their kids to feel like they had a home. And so that was why they moved to America. So they came to America in 1983. My brother was 3 years old. I was in my mother's womb. And I think what they wanted for us was they had experienced, you know, so much instability in Iran. They'd seen things change so dramatically and so quickly that I think they wanted me and my brother to feel a sense of place, mm-hmm. and a sense of home. And so I was born in Washington, D.C., and grew up in Washington, D.C. I'm the only one in my family who could run for president one day, because you have to be born in America.
0: Yeah.
1: So that's something I've always thought about, and that was part of like what I was interested in with this record and calling it American Stories.
0: If you're just joining us, I'm speaking with Rostam on World Cafe. The album is called American Stories, and when there is this interweaving of Persian music, that title takes on some different dimensions. Could you talk about what that phrase means to you, American Stories?
1: Well, I think part of the allure for me was like sort of connecting to this idea of like, it's like a book of short stories, that, you know, you could write a book of short stories and call it American Stories. No one would have questions about that. It would make sense. I liked referencing another kind of form of art, like a collection of short stories. And then, yeah, I like the idea of sort of trying to expand the general notion of what is considered American. Mm-hmm. And I felt like around the time that I was finishing this album, Zohran Mamdani was also getting elected in New York. And I built out like a pretty elaborate post on Instagram about why I believed in Zohran as a candidate. And that post like reached 1 million people. And I was just like, the combination of all these things made me start to feel like we are in this very fascinating era where it seems as though, in spite of everything around us, there is an opportunity for there to be this expanding notion of what America is. Mm-hmm. And I think it's something that I really grew up with, as, you know, being politically attuned, because I was growing up in Washington, D.C., where you kind of can't tune that stuff
0: right
1: out.
0: Yeah.
1: So it was something that I was like attuned to from a young age. And I think in the 1990s and in the early 2000s, I think, you know, we're interested in this idea of inclusiveness, and that extended into like Barack Obama kind of being the, maybe like the most, in some ways, like representing this, like the success of inclusiveness as a model and a concept. And maybe we've retreated from that, but I think what I felt about Zohran getting elected and what I've felt about what he's been able to accomplish is like, we shouldn't lose hope that I think that there's a lot of positive change happening in spite of everything.
0: We're going to come back to that idea a little later on, but the next song we're going to hear has a story as well. You mentioned your dad.
1: Yes.
0: In the line, my father carries the name of a prophet, but dad was no believer. The song is called Road to Death. Could you tell us about that line and what the, maybe the story is in this one.
1: I'd say there's a few different stories.
0: Sure.
1: One of the stories was I was dating somebody and I said to him, my immune system feels like it isn't what it used to be. I feel like I was, and this was like in the midst of COVID, where, and it was like after the third time that I had gotten COVID. So maybe that was part of it. But he said something really interesting to me. He was like, well, yeah, you know, your immune system is going to get worse and worse. And then eventually that's why you die. And I never thought about death as the consequence of a deteriorating immune system. And it kind of like stuck with me. And so years later, it manifested in this song. And then another person I was getting to know said to me, I believe in God and I believe in Jesus. And it struck me because I had to ask myself, well, do I believe in Jesus? I grew up with like really loving Christmas music and really feeling, and to this day, I think Christmas music is some of my favorite music. But I never really asked myself if I believed in Jesus. So that was another thing that's swirling in this mix. And then my own dad, I remember being 6 or 7 and asking my dad, Dad, do you believe in God?
0: Mm.
1: And he said, I don't know. I'm somewhere between atheist and agnostic, you know, and to hear that as a 6 or 7 year old, maybe I was 8 years old. I don't know. However old I was, it was interesting. You know, he didn't avoid the question. He didn't sugarcoat it. And so it was, these were all the things that were kind of floating, swirling in my mind, and they all ended up in the song, The Road to Death.
0: Let's hear it.

0: The Road to Death, performed live by Rostam from his new album, American Stories. We've been talking about his blending of sounds from different cultures on this album, but that's something he's been doing since his Vampire Weekend days. We get into that next on World Cafe.
1: 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CHAIR presents The Miraculous Journey of Edward Tulane now through June 13th at their facility in downtown Virginia. 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The City of Cook's annual Timber Days are June 12th to the 14th with arts and crafts, a parade, classic cars, dunk tank, live music in the park, lawnmower races, pet show, and more. 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
0: Welcome back to the World Cafe. I'm Raina Duras. Rostam has a new album out called American Stories, and he's my guest today. We've been talking a lot about blending different cultural sounds, different regional sounds. That is something that you've been doing since you started out producing Vampire Weekend albums. I mean, just to give folks an example, a song like Cape Cod Kwasa Kwasa off the debut album literally names a style of Congolese dance and is also musically influenced by it.

0: Why do you think that is something you've always, in a way, been drawn to? Did you realize you were drawn to it at that point?
1: I grew up listening to so many kinds of music, so I think it's the combination of just growing up with this wide range of music from around the world, music from Africa, music from Iran, Afghanistan, having all these different kinds of musics in my life, and then going to college, studying music, and being sort of armed with the tools to take the things that I was hearing and being able to translate them. Because I think being a producer is often about translating something. You know, like if you work with an artist will be like, I like this because, and maybe they're referencing another song, or maybe they're referencing a feeling, or maybe they're referencing a mood. And

0: it's your job, I think, as a producer to translate whatever that is into what's coming out of the speakers.
1: Right.
0: So I think, yeah, I think it makes sense, like, just kind of the way that my brain works, that I would be attuned and interested in that.
1: You're going to play a Vampire Weekend song for us today.
0: Yeah.
1: It's the last song on the last album you were a member of the band for, 2013's Modern Vampires of the City. It's called Young Lion. Could you tell us the initial inspiration behind this song? Because I think it started with Ezra from Vampire Weekend at an ATM. Is that right?
0: Yeah. So we were finishing our second album, Contra. And that album was we made that album quite quickly, you know, in a span of months. And we had put a lot of pressure on ourselves. The debut album came out in 2008, and we thought it would be really cool to put out an album in 2009 as a follow-up. So we were hustling to finish the record, and Ezra was at an ATM on his way to the studio to meet me, and I think he was a little agitated, and somebody who was actually a Rasta, dreadlocked Rasta, saw him and you know, approached him and said to him, "You take your time, young lion." And so when Ezra got to the studio, this was in 2009, and he was telling me about what had happened, that story stuck in my mind. And a few weeks later, maybe days later, I started writing a song on the piano. And that song predates finishing Contra, but it ended up on Modern Vampires.
1: How are you reinterpreting this for us today?
0: Today, we have pedal steel, we have cello, and we have me on guitar. And so each of us is taking a turn with this melody that I wrote. And that melody, it also kind of has elements of Persian music in it. So there's a version that we recorded at Sound City and that we play live with Amir, where we take those Persian elements and push them a little further. Because we have pedal steel and cello today, you're getting more of the American version and also the classical music version.
1: Let's hear it. This is Live for World Cafe, Rostam with Young Lion.

0: Thank you very much.
1: Recorded live for World Cafe, Young Lion. That's Rostam with his own version of a song he initially recorded with Vampire Weekend for their 2013 album, Modern Vampires of the City. Rostam has a new album called American Stories. He's my guest on World Cafe. I'm Raina Duris. There's a track on American Stories that features Claro. You produced her 2019 debut album, Immunity. She was really young at that point. What do you remember from working with her on that album?
2: I always absolutely loved her songwriting voice and her singing voice from the first time I ever heard her music. And the song that I really loved was Flaming Hot Cheetos, which was, you know, something it seemed like she made pretty quickly and, you know, made totally on her own on her laptop.

What Immunity is sort of like this kind of combination of these songs that she and I started together in the studio, and then also these songs that she really started on her own. She recorded a lot of on her own and produced a lot of on her own. And so there's like about half this record that we started together and we finished together. And then there's another half of it that she started on her own and we finished together. And we made the whole thing sound like an album together. So I think she's this incredible, multi-talented, she's really an album artist. And I feel like there's very few of those album artists in her age bracket or generation. And I think she really represents, something that gives me a lot of hope for the future. Cause I think she's an amazing artist, in every sense of the word. And she's also an amazing producer too. So she's just a great collaborator. And, I think we really trusted one another. I remember when she played me Bags and she recorded all the vocals. She had the basic guitar tracks. She had a drum part and she really felt confident that she was like, this is the first single.

0: remember hearing what she was hearing and looking at her and seeing what it made her feel and being like, I don't need to change this very much, but we need to figure out what are the things that make me feel the way she's feeling about this right now. And it wasn't a lot of stuff. It was like a guitar melody here or there. It was like a, you know, like a choir pad that comes in on the chorus. It was changing maybe one note in the bass of the chorus of the song. It was these small little moves, but retaining the things that she loved about that version and finding this place where both of us really love the finished product.
1: Yeah. Claro is on the song Hardy on American Stories. Why was she the right person for this? What was it like getting back together to work together again?
0: It was so fun to work with her again and in a different capacity, right? Because like I said before, I was really entering her world, you know, helping her realize her vision for her debut album. And in this case, I had this vocal part and it wasn't right for my voice. It was either too high or too low. And I was just curious, like, what it would sound like if she sang it. And so I played it for her and she was into it.
1: Here's Hardy featuring Claro. It's Rostam on World Cafe.

0: a bit of the album cut of Hardy featuring Claro from Rostam's new album, American Stories. That takes us to the last song that we're going to hear you perform today. What can you tell us about Come Apart?
1: The words came out of me. They were almost kind of like a visceral response. And I think what I'm interested in coming apart is some of these hierarchical systems, some of these supremacist ideologies that, like I was saying before, like if we zoom out, like what are the systemic problems? And I think a lot of times it does come out, it comes down to different versions of supremacy, supremacist ideology, like whether that's straight supremacy, mononormativity, which is like this idea that like there's like monogamy should be held higher than all else, like male supremacy over women. Like there's, I feel like all of these things are kind of interconnected. And yeah, I think that's what I'm interested in kind of coming apart. And I think maybe the unspoken, the unspoken part of that song that's not addressed in the lyrics is that we can rebuild something that we do feel good about and does take care of everyone. I don't think it's impossible to take care of everyone.
0: We're going to hear you perform it. This is Rostam, Come Apart, live for World Cafe.
1: All right, here's what I'm going to ask. What's the best way to describe you? It's a little bit similar to We Will Rock You, but maybe just a little bit slower than that. So I'll show you. It's a combination of stomping and clapping. Yes. Are not, don't speed up too much, though. In the pocket, yes. Beautiful. Keep that going.

0: Thank you so much. Y'all are so good.
1: Rostam performing Come Apart live for World Cafe. It's a song from his new album, American Stories, which is out now. Rostam is my guest today. Thank you so much for this conversation and this performance. I've really enjoyed it.
2: Thank you so much.
1: I'm Raina Durres, back in a moment with more World Cafe.
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1: 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We talked a lot in that interview about Rostam bringing Persian sounds into his music. Here's another artist who had a penchant for blending cultural instrumentation. George Harrison, All Things Must Pass.

0: That song going out to you if you are overworked and feeling burnt out. Heaven from Talking Heads. Closing out this hour of World Cafe, thank you again to Rostam for being on the show today. And thank you to World Cafe producer Miguel Perez for his work on that session. Thanks also to our affiliates all across the country who bring you this show and to the whole team here who make it happen. We produce it at WXPN at the University of Pennsylvania in Philadelphia. I'm Raina Duras. Thank you for listening to World Cafe from NPR.
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2: 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Weather in the listening region today, mostly sunny, highs in the mid-70s, breezy west winds 10 to 35 miles per hour. Tonight, mostly clear with lows in the mid-40s to low 50s, west winds 10 to 25 miles per hour, slight chance of rain and thunderstorms. Saturday, mostly sunny with increasing clouds, highs in the mid-60s, west winds 10 to 25 miles per hour, and lows overnight in the mid-40s. Sunny on Sunday with highs in the upper 60s to low 70s. 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
0: The Velvet Underground released their last studio album more than half a century ago, but their influence has never really seemed to fade. Coming up, you'll hear a new track from a Manchester band, West Side Cowboy, that was directly inspired by a Velvet Underground song.
3: Maybe soon I'll follow you and I will see for myself.
0: I'll tell you what Velvet Underground song they were listening to when they made that, and you'll hear West Side Cowboy coming up. Also this hour, new music from Bridget Calls Me Baby. The Womack Sisters. And Kacey Musgraves.
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0: All those tunes and more on the way. I'm Raina Duras, and this is World Cafe.
5: This is the set list on KAXE, where we highlight live music around the area for the upcoming week. I'm Malachi Coons. We are looking at two shows and one festival, Friday and Saturday, June 12th and 13th, in Grand Rapids and Bemidji. This Friday, indie dance quartet Glitterati are playing at Rapids Brewing in Grand Rapids at 7. The Duluth-based group are led by Mark Gartman, with Dave Carroll and Tim Saxhog of Trampled by Turtles on guitar and bass, and Kyle Keegan on drums. The Friday show is celebrating the release of their new EP, Legends. Glitterati, this Friday at Rapids Brewing. And it's a busy weekend at the brewery, as the following day is the fifth edition of Festival Rialto, with music beginning at 1 p.m. Hosted and headlined by local favorites Wild Horses, this year's lineup includes 11 more Minnesota artists across the main stage and KAXE-sponsored side stage. The main stage lineup is Paul Lawrence, Between Howls, Kelly Smith, Thomas Stika, Mike Munson Trio, Good Morning Bedlam, and Wild Horses. And between those sets, the side stage will feature Laura Hugo, The Penny Peaches, Sugar on the Roof, Grand Rapids High School Jazz Band, Forge North, and Tattletale. Festival Rialto this Saturday at Rapids Brewing. Another show that day is Foxbee at Bemidji Brewing at 6 p.m. for their Sunset Sounds Summer Concert Series on the patio. The alt-rock and indie band of Mosey Palisari recently shared they've been in the studio working on new music, and this outdoor show will be a chance to hear some of the songs. Fox B at Bemidji Brewing, Saturday at 6. The set list is made possible by the Arts and Cultural Heritage Fund, and we'll post the latest edition every Wednesday at kaxc.org.
0: Here's a song written by two bluegrass heavyweights who just got engaged last year. Molly Tuttle wrote it with her fiancé, Ketch Secor, who's the frontman of this band. It's Old Crow Medicine Show, Miles Away.

0: Hey, it's World Cafe. I'm Raina Duras. Brian Eno once said, the first Velvet Underground album only sold 30,000 copies, but everyone who bought one started a band. Now, your next band, they just started a few years ago. They're called West Side Cowboy. They're out of Manchester. And that Eno quote still resonates, because this song you're about to hear from them was inspired by this.
1: What goes on in your mind? I think that I am falling down.
0: It's a live 1969 recording of Velvet Underground's What Goes On. Maybe you can hear the influence. It's new music from West Side Cowboy, Kick Stones, The Boys, on The Cafe.

0: on Misty Silva now, so Jesse Wells, and over 65 more. After Dark is our late-night Saturday show outside the normal KAXE mix. Tune in after Green Cheese at 9 p.m. to hear punk, hip-hop, electronic, metal-themed shows, and more. This week's host is DJ Ben Frankenstein, focusing on a playlist filled with drums and bass. Now let's get you back to more from the World Cafe.
1: No need to find parking or go through bag check or buy a $25 beer. Unlike from the archives on World Cafe, the concert comes directly to you wherever you happen to be. I'm Rena Duras, bringing you a two-song live set of performances you can't hear anywhere else, recorded exclusively for the World Cafe. Today, beginning with longtime pals of the cafe, The Lone Bellow, performing You Never Need Nobody live for World Cafe.

Jambalaya, Del McCurry, and Preservation Hall Jazz Band, recorded for World Cafe. Before that, Lone Bello, You Never Need Nobody. That was your Live from the Archive set for today. New music now from three sisters who come from a very musical family. Granddaughters of Sam Cooke, daughters of songwriters Cecil and Linda Womack, nieces of Bobby Womack. So, you know, no pressure at all here. They're the Womack sisters. They sound like this.

0: Hold On Hourglass from Devin Gilfillian. That's from his new album out later this month. Now get your bedazzler ready. You're going to need it in a minute here on World Cafe.
1: 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I'm Dan Gannon. 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Coming up at 1 o'clock today, your On the River host will be Heather and Alex Johnson. And tonight from 7 to 10, your volunteer On the River host is Heather Kidd. Now back to the World Cafe.
0: Back into your music here on World Cafe. I'm Raina Duris. Put on your jewels. Put on your gems. It's Casey Musgraves, Rhinestoned.

0: Your lies. Shelby Lynn ending the show. I promise I'm being honest when I say I had a really good time playing music for you today. Thanks for letting me do it. Thank you to the affiliate stations who bring the show to you across the country and our whole team here at World Cafe. We produce it at WXPN at the University of Pennsylvania in Philadelphia. I'm Raina Duris. 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
1: All right, and we are Heather and Alex Johnson, mother and son co-hosts today. Thanks for joining us on the river on KAXE, KBXE. We sure are glad you're listening today. Oh, it is a beautiful day here in downtown Bemidji. Maybe getting a little cloudy now, but it's just gorgeous out there, and I hope you're having a great day, too. We have a whole bunch of music picked out for you today. We have folk rock, blues, Americana, jazz, and more. Let's take a quick look at the weather before we kick that all off.
0: Sounds good. Today will be mostly sunny with highs 70 to 76, breezy west wind 10 to 35 miles per hour. Tonight will be mostly clear with lows in the mid 40s to low 50s, west wind 10 to 25, slight chance of rain and thunderstorms. Saturday will be mostly sunny with increasing clouds with highs 61 to 68, west wind 10 to 25 with lows overnight in the mid-40s. Sunday will be sunny with highs in the upper 60s to low 70s, breezy northwest wind gusting up to 30 miles per hour. The question of the week also is, share your best gardening tips and tricks. Text us at 218-326-1234.
1: All right, well, we have a whole bunch of music to get to, so I think we should start it off. We're going to hear from the Broody Brothers, or Iris Dement, the Meat Puppets, but we're going to start it all off with The Jam from 1977.

0: All right, that was the Broody Brothers with Me More Cowboy Than You. That is from last year, and that is a demo single. You are listening to On the River on KAXE, KBXE. Thanks for hanging out with us today. I'm Heather Johnson here with my son, Alex.
1: Hello.
0: Hello. And before that Broody Brothers song, we heard from Iris Dement with a favorite around here, Let the Mystery Be. That's from the Transatlantic Sessions Series 1, Volume 1, and that's from 2009, that release. And before that, we heard the 1994 recording of Lake of Fire by the Meat Puppets. Of course, Nirvana famously covered that song. I really like the original, but I like this re-recording too, from Too High to Die. And starting off our show today was The Jam with Standards from 1977. All right, Alex, do you have something for us?
1: I do. 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Introducing the 2026 Bush Fellows, leaders working to make the region better for everyone. More information is online at bushfoundation.org.
0: All right, and I want to let you know that Festival Rialto is tomorrow, Saturday, June 13th, with Wild Horses, Good Morning Bedlam, Thomas Stika, and others. 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Definitely sure to be a good time. Well, let's see here. We have some more music for you. Lots more music, lots of genres, lots of eras. Alex, what was your favorite song from that last set?
1: I would say that last one there, talking about cowboys. It was cool.
0: It was funny, and you know, it's catchy, and I'm sorry, but it will stick in your head. Well, sorry, not sorry, kind of. Anyway, let's get back on with the music here. We're going to hear a little Wilson Pickett with a cover. We're going to hear from Jill Scott and the Flaming Groovies, and I hope you're having a great afternoon.

0: All right, and that was Pig Bag with Big Bean. That is a band that I know because DJ Dang played it a couple of weeks ago, and I absolutely loved it, so I had to play a song for myself. Oh, let's see. That one is from, a 1982 recording. All right, and before that, we heard from the Stray Cats with Gina. That one goes out to Gina the Knife, one of my favorite volunteers here at KAXE, KBXE. And that, of course, you know, Stray Cats, 1989, off of Blast Off. Such a good album, such a good band. And before that, we heard from the Flaming Groovies with Shake Some Action. That's from 1976, which just happens to be the year of KAXE's birthday. And we'll be hearing a couple more of those 1976 songs coming up. Before that, we heard from Jill Scott. That's from this year with Be Great, featuring Trombone Shorty. Such a good album, To Whom This May Concern. And starting that off was Wilson Pickett from his album Hey Jude. Of course, it's known as a Steppenwolf song, but Wilson Pickett just adds that wonderful soul to it, and it's such a good cover.
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0: All right, and Minnesota Mixtape is our deep dive into the local music scene, Fridays at 10 a.m. and Saturdays at 3 p.m. with host Malachi Kuhn. So tune in this weekend, and you are sure to hear some good stuff. All right, coming up in this next set, we have all sorts of good stuff, including, some Louis Armstrong and some Rio Statics, Canadian great band, Daisy the Great with a new song that I absolutely adore. And we're going to start it off with some Benjamin Gibbard. This is Lily.

0: All right, and that was, of course, the unmistakable voice of Louis Armstrong with Ochichonia. That song is kind of special to me because it comes from one of my favorite movies, The Shop Around the Corner. Not that version of it, but Ochichonia means dark eyes in Russian, and that recording from Louis and the All-Stars is from 1954. Before that, we heard from the Rio Statics with Crescent Moon. That's off their Greatest Hits album from 1988. Canadian indie rockers. Absolutely love them. A new one from Daisy the Great, Can I Have a Moment? Beautiful Harmonies. That's a single. Oh, that just came out, and they are a Brooklyn indie pop duo. And that set started off with Lily from Benjamin Gibbard from 2012. Of course, the lead singer for Death Cab for Cutie. And I have to admit, I like just about everything he does. How about you, Alex?
1: It's pretty cool.
0: It's pretty cool. All right.
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0: All right, and we also want to let you know about Beltrami Block Party. 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Find more at our Facebook page. Thanks to the Minnesota Arts and Cultural Heritage Fund for making this event possible. And we will be hearing from some of those artists playing at Beltrami Block Party later this afternoon. And let's see what we have coming up. In this set, we're going to start it off with some Funkadelic, but we're also going to hear from Deer Tick, who is our album of the week last week. We're going to hear a little Tragically Hip and a little Strangler. So let's get to it.

0: yeah, that's 50 Mission Cap by Tragically Hip. That is a new release of live concerts from July 22nd to August 20th, 2016. I think if you listen real hard, you can hear Brandon Chase screaming in the background. Such an amazing band, and I wish they were still around, but you know, such is life. So anyway, you are listening to KAXE, and this is On the River. This is 91.7 KAXE Grand Rapids, 90.5 KBXE Bagley Bemidji, 89.9 Brainerd, and on your smart speaker, celebrating 50 years of people-powered radio in northern Minnesota. 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I'm Heather Johnson, co-hosting today with my son, Alex.
1: Hello.
0: And we are so pleased that you are here with us. That last set before the Tragically Hip live session, we heard from Deer Tick. That was our album of the week from last week. And that song was Everything Born. It's such a good album. And starting off that set was Funkadelic. Can you get to that? Speaking of can you get to that, I couldn't get to the Stranglers, but maybe we'll toss them in later. How's that, Alex?
1: Sure.
0: All right.
2: After Dark is our late-night Saturday show outside the normal KAXE mix. Tune in after Green Cheese at 9 p.m. to hear punk, hip-hop, electronic, mill-themed shows and more. This week's host is DJ Ben Franklinstein, focusing on the playlist filled with drums and bass. He sounds like a cool guy.
0: He sounds weird. I don't know. I guess I couldn't say, but he sounds kind of weird. Well, this next set is going to start off with our album of the week, because it's 2 o'clock, and that's what we do at 2 o'clock on Fridays. We play our album of the week, and every weekday on the river. And this week it is Infinite Baby by Baby Cool. Baby Cool is the folk, psychedelia, pop, and country project of Australian Grace Cool. And this is her second solo album, just in time for summer, and it's a sun-drenched tropical trip through the singer-songwriter's wandering mind. I definitely hear Mazzy Star in this a little bit, so you're going to have to let me know if you hear that too. You can text us at 218-326-1234 with any of your many musings that you're having on this sunny afternoon. We would love to hear from you. But first, we're going to hear from Baby Cool with Infinity Baby.

0: All right, and that was Ruth Brown with Mama, He Treats Your Daughter Mean. That's a recording from 1952 from the Queen of R&B, Ruth Brown. Thanks for hanging out with us today on the river on KAXE, KBXE. I'm Heather Johnson here with my son, Alex.
1: Hello.
0: Hey. Yeah, before that, we heard from the Zorro 5, a South African group with reggae. Reggae-ish with three H's. That's from 1971, and I really dig it. That's another one that'll kind of stick as you're walking around and thinking to yourself, the reggae. And before that, we heard Talk to You from the Small Faces. That's a recording from 1967 from the deluxe edition of their self-titled album. Stevie Wonder was before that from 1972, Talking Book. Absolute legend. This was his 15th album out of 23 studio albums so far with Big Brother. And starting that off was our album of the week. That was Baby Cool with Infinity Baby. And I hope you enjoyed that one. We have lots more music coming up.
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0: 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There's always so much good stuff for you to look around and see in your own backyard. All right, this next set is going to start off with Abby Powledge, and this is a brand new single. It's called And Then There's Me.

0: And that was Sol de Sur from Sunroom. And let's see, that's from 2020. And they're a Southern California band. Thanks for hanging out with us on the river today. I'm Heather Johnson here with my son,
1: Alex. Hey, Mom.
0: Good job. Good job. Oh, let's see. Before that, we heard from Pima Express, kind of one of my new obsession bands. They're a Tex-Mex, what they call chicken scratch band from Arizona. And that was Real True Love from 1999. Before that, of course, the unmissable voice of Robert Plant, 29 Palms from 1993. I remember hearing that on the radio way back in the day, and he's just wonderful in every era. And starting off that set was Abby Powledge. That's a new one from 2026, and it's a single called And Then There's Me.
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0: All right, and let's get back to some music. We have all sorts of good stuff coming up. We have some blues and soul and some Motown-inspired goodness and let's say early ska, maybe. But we're going to start off this next set with the Linda Lindas and their cover of California Sun.

0: All right, and that was Jalen and Gonda with Hang It on the Shelf from his album Doctrine of Love. That's brand new, and you can probably tell it's some Motown-inspired soul. 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I'm Heather Johnson, your host, here with my co-host,
1: Alex,
0: yes. All right, before that, we heard Stagger Lee by Lloyd Price. That's a 1958 recording. And it's kind of cool because it's an old folk song about a real murder. But this version by Lloyd Price was actually a Billboard Hot 100 hit. And if you look on YouTube, you can see some really cool performances with Lloyd Price as an older guy singing with John Fogerty on the Rock and Roll Hall of Fame. And he's so excited, and he still sounds great. And there's one with Elton John too that's really cool. All right, and before that, we heard from Flora Adams with her version of Misty Blue, which was originally a country song, but she turned it into kind of a, would we call that rock steady, I think, tune that's from 1975, and she was backed by the Rough Riders. And starting that set off, California Sun by the Linda Lindas. That's brand new this year, and that's a single from that LA rock band.
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0: All right, and the City of Cook's annual Timber Days are today, June 12th through the 14th, with arts and crafts, a parade, classic cars, dunk tank, live music in the park, lawnmower races, pet show, and more. Sounds like a good time. All right, we have a bunch more music on the river today. We'll be here for about another, hour and 15 minutes. And we're going to start off this next set with a band. It's another, I would say I'm obsessed with these bands, but you know, you get into a groove and you listen to them over and over. This is one of those albums for me off of Highway to Heavenly. The band is called Heavenly, and the song is called Portland Town.

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1: 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I'm your host, Alex Johnson, here with my mom.
0: Hey, I'm Heather Johnson, co-hosting with Alex today. Thanks for hanging out with us on this beautiful, very nearly summer day. Feels like summer. And I hope you're grooving along to the tunes and getting your Friday off to a good start. All right, let's see. Before the Red Clay Strays, we had Euphoria, which is another kind of a boppy kind of stick in your head song that I really like. That's from the Holy Modal Rounders. They have a lot of really fun songs, so I've been enjoying them. Not all of them are radio friendly, but that one was, thankfully. And then starting off that set was Portland Town from Heavenly, off their brand new album. Well, not brand new, it's been out for a few months. Highway to Heavenly. They're a band that actually formed in the late 80s, and they broke up, and now they're back together, and they made an album, and it's really good. I know Andrew DeZingle and I both are have been listening to this one over and over, so you should check it out if you are so inclined. All right, well, let's see. Alex, I think next up we have the song that you picked. for this show. I think it's the only one because summers are busy, right? Even for kids out of school. And so we're going to start off this next set with some Laufey. And yeah, we have about an hour to go on the river today. So thanks for hanging out with us. And here we go.

0: And that was Cage Jambor. You can see Cage at Beltrami Block Party coming up on June 27th in downtown Bemidji. He will be playing as well as Sonny Johnson, Tiny Town, Little Fevers, David Huckfeldt, and Eric Koskinen. It's going to be such a great day. That starts at 1 and it goes until 9 p.m. on Beltrami Avenue in Bemidji. Well, thanks for hanging out with us today on the river. I'm Heather Johnson here with my son,
1: Alex.
0: That is your name. Good job. Good job. All right. Well, that set started off with Alex, your pick, Laufey. And let's see. Then we played a song called Sam Blues. Do you know why we played that one, Elle?
1: I do not.
0: You don't know why we played Sam Blues? Because it's Sister Sam's birthday today. And that one was that was from 1989 from Cesar Camargo Mariano. And after that, we played, let's see, Keith Sokola, who we can never appreciate enough. That's from 1992, Zagapoon, off of the Circle album. And I snuck in that Strangler song, Rocket to the Moon, from 1989 after that. And we ended with Cage Jambor there. And yeah, what do you think about that?
1: That's cool.
0: Pretty rockin' set?
1: Yeah.
0: All right.
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0: All right, and the Bemidji Senior Center has their annual antique car show and pancake breakfast Saturday, June 13th from 8 to 10:30. Cars will be parked in the Northwest Minnesota Foundation parking lot across from the center in downtown Bemidji. All right, we're going to start this next set off with some Ella Fitzgerald. We're going to play some Fink and Marxner. We've got some Ellen Steckert and some Robert Johnson. Just lots of good stuff coming up. So let's start it off. We'll be here for another 40 minutes or so. So buckle up, and I hope you're having a great afternoon.

If you've recently attended a bluegrass festival, you'll know that perhaps more than any other bluegrass figure, it is John Hartford's influence that reigns supreme. And everything that made the Mississippi-obsessed musician a unique voice is on full display on 1976's Mark Twain, our latest pick of 76. Well, I dream of a girl and a stern wheel. With Hartford accompanying himself on fiddle, banjo, and guitar, and foot taps, it's a truly solo record, with songs that range from humorous to heartfelt, all heavily inspired by Hartford's experience working on riverboats. In 1977, Mark Twain won the Best Traditional Folk Recording Grammy, and you can clearly hear the album's influence in artists like Billy Strings and Molly Tuttle.

0: All right, and that is, of course, John Hartford with Don't Leave Your Records in the Sun off of Mark Twain. That's our pick from 76 this week. It's really fun to look back at those records from, you know, 1976, the year of KAXE's, well, birth, I guess. We're celebrating a birthday, so the first time we were on air. So anyway, that was John Hartford off of Mark Twain.
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0: All right, and before that John Hartford song, we heard from Robert Johnson with Crossroad Blues, 1956. Don't sell your soul at the crossroads, kids. And that was off the King of Delta Blues Singers release. And before that, we heard from Ellen Steckert with Old Devil Time. If you missed it, Malachi had a great interview with Ellen last Saturday at 9 a.m. So you should go to our archives on KAXE.org and listen to that because it's fantastic. And prior to that, we heard a 2026 release from the folk duo and married couple, Kathy Fink and Marcy Marksner. That was Tune Medley, Tate Patch, Magpie, and June Apple. And starting off that set from 1958 was It's a Lovely Day Today, and It Is a Lovely Day Today, from Ella Fitzgerald and Paul Weston and his orchestra. We are on the river today on KAXE. I'm your co-host, Heather Johnson, with
2: Alex,
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1: Okay. Today will be mostly sunny with highs 70 to 76, breezy west wind 10 to 35 miles per hour. Tonight will be mostly clear with lows in the mid-40s to low 50s, mid-40s to low 50s. West wind 10 to 25, slight chance of rain and thunderstorms. Saturday will be mostly sunny with increasing clouds with highs 61 to 68, west wind 10 to 25, lows overnight in mid-40s. Sunday will be sunny with highs in the upper 60s to low 70s. Breezy northwest wind gusting up to 30 miles per hour. The question of the week also is, share your best gardening tips and tricks. Text us at 218-326-1234.
0: All right, and before we get back to the music, we've got about 25 minutes left here on the river. I want to let you know that Festival Rialto is tomorrow, Saturday, June 13th, with Wild Horses, Good Morning Bedlam, Thomas Stika, and others. 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All right, well, let's get back to the music here. We've got some Rosillos for you. I think this is a good one for summertime.

I've got one goal. Don't think that's breaking it off a little too firm. And I'll be... Oh, you broke my heart when you broke.

0: All right, and that was June Carter Cash with Don't You Think You're Breaking It Off a Little Too Fur. All right, that set started off with Let's See Glad All Over by the Rosillos from 1978, a punk band from Scotland. And then we heard from David Huckfeldt from his newest album. He'll be at the Beltrami Block Party on June 27th. That's, of course, a George Jones cover. And then we heard The Last to Know from Melissa Carper and Theo Lawrence from their album this year, and ending up with June Carter.
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0: All right, and the Heartland Symphony and the Rusty Crayfish Band perform Friday, June 12th at 7 p.m. at the Lyman P. White Park Amphitheater in Brainerd. 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You are listening to KAXE. On the River. I'm Heather Johnson, your co-host with my son,
1: Alex.
0: And with Alex, and we have just a couple minutes left, so we're going to try to get as much music as we can in here, and we're going to start it out with Black Prairie.

I'm $100 short of the alimony bill. Hope they don't arrest me, but they probably will. It happened last year once. Oh.

And that was Eric Koskinen with the 4th of July. You can see Eric at the Beltrami Block Party in Bemidji on June 27th. We hope to see you there. And before that, we heard Let It Out from Black Prairie. We just have a few more minutes left on the river today. But we have some Modern Lovers coming up from 1976 and some 5440. So I hope you enjoy.

0: 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Thanks for hanging out with us on the river today. I'm Heather.
1: I'm Alex.
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0: yous go to all of you for keeping a straight spine as the doubters doubt.
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2: It has likely made Elon Musk the world's first trillionaire.
1: For Friday, June 12th, this is All Things Considered from NPR News. I'm Elsa Chang.
2: And I'm Mary Louise Kelly. How a national park is shaping the response to Ebola in the Democratic Republic of Congo.
3: Screening means that if you do get a case, that enables you to contain an outbreak much faster.
1: Also, could smartphones be a driver in declining birth rates? A new economic paper explores the connection.
4: I think it's possible that we'll continue to see effects of phones on behavior and outcomes like fertility for years to come.
2: And a federal judge says President Trump's name must be removed from the Kennedy Center.
1: Those stories after this news.
5: Live from NPR News in Washington, I'm Ryland Barton. Iran's foreign minister says a deal to end the war with the U.S. has never been closer. NPR's Adia Hadid reports President Trump reposted a screenshot of the foreign minister's statement on his social media account.
6: Sayyid Abbas Araghchi said on X that what he called the Islamabad Memorandum of Understanding, quote, has never been closer. The reference to Islamabad is because Pakistan is mediating these efforts. That statement was quickly reposted by President Trump without comment. Shortly afterwards, the Pakistani Prime Minister Shehbaz Sharif also posted on X that he could confirm that, quote, a final agreed-upon text of the deal had been reached. He added, peace has never been this close as it is now. It is so far unclear what the memorandum contains. It may include a 60-day ceasefire and mutual blockades of the Strait of Hormuz being lifted. Dia Hadid, NPR News.
5: President Trump's name is being removed from the Kennedy Center in Washington, D.C. today. A judge denied a request to pause in order to take his name off the Performing Arts Institution, which serves as a living memorial to John F. Kennedy Jr. The judge ruled last month that Trump's name was illegally added to it. He said only Congress could institute a change to the Kennedy Center's name and ordered references to Trump to be removed by today. A federal judge has issued a preliminary injunction blocking the Trump administration's nearly $1.8 billion anti-weaponization fund. The judge said the move was necessary despite Justice Department statements that the fund was not moving forward. NPR's Ryan Lucas reports.
7: At a court hearing on a lawsuit challenging the fund, U.S. District Judge Leonie Brinkema said the public statements from DOJ officials that the department was abandoning the fund were not sufficient. She noted that President Trump continues to publicly support the fund and that the government has refused to formally declare under oath that the fund is indeed dead. Judge Brinkema therefore issued a preliminary injunction blocking the fund, but she gave the Justice Department 1 week to provide a clear, unambiguous declaration under penalty of perjury, signed by the acting attorney general and the U.S. Treasury secretary, that the fund will not move ahead. If it does so, the judge said she will likely dismiss the lawsuit. If the government does not do so, then the case will move forward. Ryan Lucas, NPR News, Alexandria, Virginia.
5: Team USA makes its 2026 World Cup premiere tonight, facing off against Paraguay in Los Angeles. Steve Futterman has this preview.
8: I think the big thing always for the U.S. team is, can the Americans score? 4 years ago, the U.S. played four matches and scored a total of three goals. It can't really do that and expect to succeed. So can the U.S. show more offensive creativeness? Christian Pulisic is probably the top player. Remember that name. He's the captain. Another player to watch out for, Weston McKinney.
5: Steve Futterman reporting. This is NPR News from Washington. Thousands of Puerto Ricans are struggling with water shortages so severe that the governor has activated the National Guard. Officials have not publicly pinpointed the cause. The shortages are largely affecting some of the island's most populated cities, including San Juan. Residents are being forced to buy potable water. Britain's Prime Minister Keir Starmer has suffered another blow to his leadership after his defense and armed services ministers both resigned. NPR's Fatima Al-Kassab reports.
9: In his resignation letter, former Defense Secretary John Healey accused the British Prime Minister of being unable and his Treasury unwilling to spend the money needed to defend the UK at what he called a dangerous time of rising threats. Healey said the government's plans fell way short at a time when the UK has said there could be an attack by Russia on NATO. Starmer has insisted the government is providing the largest increase in defence spending since the Cold War. But this has left Britain's defence plan in disarray just weeks before a key NATO summit. And it comes at a perilous time for the Prime Minister, who could face a leadership challenge this summer. Fatima Al-Kassab, NPR News, London.
5: Patagonia, the clothing brand, is suing Patagonia, the drag queen, for $1. The central question is whether Patagonia, who filed for a trademark last year, can sell clothing and other merchandise using her name without causing confusion for consumers. Patagonia is based in Bend, Oregon, and she's known for mobilizing climate activists and raising money for climate organizations. U.S. stocks rose today after oil prices fell again. The S&P 500 rose 0.5%. This is NPR News from Washington.
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11: It's 4:06. It's All Things Considered on KAXE. I'm Heidi Holton. Coming up, we're learning about SpaceX. We're expecting mostly clear skies tonight, lows in the mid-40s to low 50s. 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
12: This is All Things Considered from NPR News. I'm Elsa Chang in Culver City, California.
13: And I'm Mary Louise Kelly in Washington. Today, shares of SpaceX traded on the stock market for the first time. Elon Musk's rocket company had a record-breaking initial public offering, and Elon Musk made a lot of money today. To make sense of it, we are joined by NPR's Jeff Brumfield, who covers space, and John Ruich, who covers tech. Hi, you two.
14: Hey there.
15: To the moon, Mary Louise.
13: I hope so. Okay, so John, kick us off. What more can you tell us about this IPO and SpaceX's first day trading?
14: Yeah, the IPO was the biggest in history. SpaceX raised $75 billion. That's more than twice the previous record. And demand was high for the IPO. That was borne out, actually, when it started trading on the NASDAQ today. The stock opened at $150, which was above expectations, rose to as high as $176 during the day, lost a little steam, and ended just shy of $161. But the bottom line is that it was up over 19% on the day. A lot of early investors and employees in the company got rich today, or richer, including Elon Musk.
13: Who is already incredibly, insanely rich. How much richer is Elon Musk at the end of today?
14: Yeah, it's hard to know exactly, but a little back of the envelope math, you know, Musk owns close to 40% of SpaceX's shares. So his stake is now worth around $800 billion with a B. Plus, he owns a chunk of Tesla shares and has stakes in other companies. So he probably became the planet's first trillionaire today.
13: Holy cow. Okay, this closing price has the value of SpaceX well above $2 trillion, trillion with a T. Jeff, you track SpaceX. Is it worth that much?
15: I think even SpaceX's supporters would tell you the business as it is today is not worth $2 trillion. According to the financial documents released ahead of the IPO, SpaceX is actually losing money. It lost $5 billion last year and another $4 billion in the first quarter of this year. A lot of those losses are due to the AI side of the business, which used to be Musk's other company, xAI. It's been burning cash at this incredible rate. It's sort of a financial black hole, if you will. Even without the AI losses, though, the rocket and satellite company are probably worth far less, somewhere in the hundreds of billions of dollars.
14: Yeah, just to add on to what Jeff is saying here, analysts at the investment research company Morningstar did a deep dive into SpaceX's core businesses. They crunched some numbers around what they think is likely or probable at this moment in terms of the company achieving its goals in space and AI. And they think a fair value per share of this company is $63, which is a lot less than it is now. Nicholas Owens is a financial analyst at Morningstar.
16: I would argue that for the next week, really what you're looking at is simple supply and demand. Today, there's limited supply and exuberant demand.
14: Yeah, on the supply front, the company only floated about 4% of its outstanding shares, so not much. In terms of demand, there's a lot of hype and excitement. But even for people who aren't actively buying these shares, SpaceX is likely to end up in their portfolios because it's being included in a few stock indexes earlier than normal.
2: So, Jeff, back to you. What does the company need to do to actually meet these very high-flying expectations?
15: Well, I mean, I think the company itself, I just want to read their mission statement and their documents, Mary Louise, because it really gives a sense of their ambition. Our mission is to build the systems and technologies necessary to make life multiplanetary, to understand the true value or the true nature of the universe, and to extend the light of consciousness to the stars. That might be worth $2 trillion.
2: No big deal there. Yeah,
15: right. Exactly. The first step to getting to that kind of evaluation is to build this giant rocket called Starship. Now, Starship is behind schedule. It's costing the company billions to develop. But if it works, it will reduce the cost of sending things to space. Speaking at the opening bell today, SpaceX President Gwen Shotwell sounded a defiant note as she addressed her employees. She said they've proven the skeptics wrong before.
0: The thank yous go to all of you for hanging in there, for keeping a straight spine as the doubters doubt.
15: But Starship is a lot more complicated than SpaceX's other rockets. So for all these dreams to happen, it's going to take a lot of work. I don't think anyone's ever been able to build a rocket quite like it. We'll have to see what happens.
2: Worth noting, today's IPO is the first of several blockbuster IPOs we expect this year. Jeff, tell us about those.
15: Yeah, that's right. I mean, the other big two are Anthropic and OpenAI, the big AI companies. They're each ballparked at around $1 trillion valuations. And like SpaceX, there's a lot of fuzziness about how much they're actually worth. A lot of this comes down to we don't really know just how big the market is for AI or what it's going to be used for. So, you know, a lot of this stuff is really betting on the future, I'd say.
2: John, just to let you land us and circle back around to the possibly, as of today, trillionaire Elon Musk. I mean, we've talked a lot about that, just how much money that is. But how much more powerful is he as a result of this IPO?
14: I think you could say a lot. You know, when companies go public like this and start selling shares to ordinary people, it usually means that those investors will be able to have more say in how a company's run. But here, the investors will have very limited ability to check Musk. He has an iron grip on the company. You know, he's CEO. He will control the board of directors. He holds more than 80% of the voting power of shareholders. You know, Elon Musk obviously has his fans. There are a lot of believers. There are a lot of people buying the stock today because they think his vision is brilliant, frankly. He's highly controversial also. And so I think today he ends up more powerful in some ways than ever. And, you know, he's really put himself at the center of his own universe.
2: And here's John Ruich and Jeff Brumfield. Thanks to you both.
15: Thank you.
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17: The Ebola outbreak in the Democratic Republic of Congo is happening in a region of extremes. It's home to a deadly, decades-old conflict. At the same time, the area is known for vast, beautiful national parks, famous for gorillas and snow-capped mountains near the equator. So, what does that have to do with Ebola response efforts? NPR's Gabriella Emmanuel reports.
18: When Emmanuel Demarode looks around, it can be peaceful.
3: Most evenings there are elephants crossing the river and pods of hippos.
18: Demarode is the director of the DRC Virunga National Park. But his attention these days has turned from hippos and elephants to the Ebola outbreak that's spreading in the area. His park has been tapped to play a key role in containing the virus.
3: The national park serves as a natural firewall of sorts.
18: A natural firewall because the park stretches almost 2 million acres, much of it along the DRC border with Uganda. His park rangers are busy building screening posts to check all travelers for symptoms of Ebola and track them. The first 3 posts will be completed by the end of this week.
3: Screening means that if you do get a case spreading eastwards into Uganda, Rwanda, or Kenya, you can trace everybody that they've traveled with. And so that enables you to contain an outbreak much faster.
18: In the 2018-2020 Ebola outbreak that hit the area, several thousand travelers were screened each day in the park.
3: If you build them where roads cross rivers, it's almost impossible to pass without being screened. So that's really important.
18: Each post includes an exam room, an isolation center, and housing for a team of about 30. Eight of those are paramedics who are being recruited now, and the rest, security personnel. This is a region long plagued by violence, but
3: the situation we're living through now is certainly the worst we've experienced in the past 30 years.
18: Demarode says four park rangers have been killed by rebel groups in recent weeks, and five others have been injured, three severely.
3: Which is really unprecedented for us.
18: He speculates a militia group may be leaving the Ebola-affected region. The violence is interfering with aid groups as well, but some have consciously not bulked up security. Anastasia Shkalonok is with Doctors Without Borders, which is operating at the epicenter. She's based in the nearby town of Goma, which is under militia control.
19: What we have learned from previous Ebola outbreaks in DRC is that having some security or militarized support around healthcare facilities is totally detrimental and counterproductive.
18: She says having guns doesn't build trust.
19: Simply, the population might be scared to go to the healthcare facilities.
18: But she admits this does leave Ebola treatment centers at risk of militia attacks.
19: So it's a huge risk for all the responders.
18: A Congolese doctor, also in Goma, says the city is bracing for Ebola patients, but it's isolated due to the security situation and now the outbreak. The airport is closed and all the borders are closed, he says. It's as if we are in an open-air prison, so how can supplies reach us? This doctor asked only to be identified by his first initial, R, because he fears being targeted for speaking out. He says foreign aid to the region has dropped and hospital supplies are dwindling. We don't have soap. We don't have disinfectant. There are no medical gowns. There are no protective face masks, he says. Often doctors try to buy soap with their own money. But amidst the conflict, banks have shut down, he says. And some doctors and nurses haven't been paid in months. But doctors have a moral obligation to care for Ebola patients, he says. So they will stay and sacrifice and do the best they can. Gabriella Emanuel, NPR News.

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2: On today's date, June 12th, in the year 1995, my son Martin discovers a Blackburnian warbler that has cracked into the window and is a bit dazed at the moment. And the Blackburnian warbler is one of the more spectacular warblers that we have up here. It's a black and orange bird that is absolutely gorgeous. And I think one of its nicknames is Old Firethroat. Usually makes its nest up in the top of a spruce tree and is a big singer. You hear its song a lot in the midsummer time. This one was not singing and not looking too healthy. My son Martin held it for about a half an hour and got a chance to look it over very carefully. And while he was holding it and petting it and talking gently to it, it kind of recovered its wits. And at some point, it took off and he was of mixed emotions. I think as we all are when something like that happens, when we're able to hold something that beautiful and that precious. And then to see it fly away, it leaves us feeling both winsome and elated.
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4: 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I'm Elsa Chang.
0: And I'm Mary Louise Kelly. A researcher in Vermont has a striking new theory about why women are having fewer babies these days. Birth rates have tumbled more than 20% in the last two decades. The researcher suggests one factor could be the spread of smartphones. NPR's Scott Horsley reports.
5: The sharp drop in birth rates is a seismic demographic shift. It affects everything from the size of school classrooms to the solvency of Social Security.
6: Fertility really fell off a cliff in about 2007.
5: Economist Caitlin Myers of Middlebury College says at first the conventional wisdom was the Great Recession was causing people to put off having babies temporarily, as happened during previous downturns. But then the economy recovered and birth rates just kept falling. So if the recession isn't responsible for the baby bust, what is?
6: Whatever it is, it must be big and it needs to coincide with about 2007 because that's when we see all the births go down.
5: Myers has a suspect, a piece of technology that debuted that year, putting a telephone, a music player, and access to the internet all in the palm of your hand.
7: And we are calling it iPhone.
5: Apple CEO Steve Jobs introduced the iPhone at the Macworld conference in January 2007.
7: Every once in a while, a revolutionary product comes along that changes everything.
6: I don't think he mentioned birth, but yeah, it was a product that changed the world.
5: In a provocative new working paper titled, Is the iPhone Birth Control?, Myers argues that the spread of smartphones, beginning in 2007, could explain between a third and half the drop in birth rate since then. To test that theory, Myers makes clever use of an accident of history that creates a kind of natural experiment. When iPhones first came out, they only worked with AT&T.
6: And in some areas of the country, AT&T had broadband coverage and you could get an iPhone. And in other areas, including where I live in Vermont, that coverage was much more limited. And what you can see in like this, the simplest of comparisons, bursts start to fall in the places where you can get one. And they're not falling nearly as much in the places where you can't.
5: One might argue the results were skewed because smartphones spread faster in urban areas or wealthier communities. But the results hold up even when Myers controlled for variables like population density and the local economy. The drop in birth rates has affected women of all ages, but it's most pronounced among teenagers. That sounds plausible to Jean Twenge, a professor of psychology at San Diego State University. In books like Generations, Twenge has documented the profound behavioral changes that accompanied smartphones, especially among young people.
8: The smartphone fundamentally changed the way adolescents spent their time outside of school. They started spending a lot more time online and on their phones and a lot less time hanging out with their friends in person and driving around in a car or going to the mall or just hanging out.
5: Meyer says it's not a stretch to think that would result in fewer babies.
6: If there's one thing I learned in abstinence-only sex ed in the 90s in Georgia growing up, it's that you're probably not going to get pregnant if you're not interacting with people in person, if you're not having sex.
5: Meyer suggests smartphones also gave users more access to information about contraceptives and abortion, and more access to pornography.
6: When I talk to my students at Middlebury College, this is the first one they actually bring up. Pornography was proving to be a substitute for in-person relationships.
5: Apple didn't respond to our inquiry about Meyer's paper. Eventually, copycat phones came along that could be used on other networks. And today, smartphones are ubiquitous. Meyer says that raises a question of whether birth rates will level off now or continue falling.
6: I think it's possible that we'll continue to see effects of phones on behavior and outcomes like fertility for years to come. But we'll just have to keep watching.
5: And if recent history is any guide, a lot of us will be watching on our smartphones. Scott Horsley, NPR News, Washington.
4: Last month, the U.S. government released dozens of previously classified case files, videos, and photographs related to reports of unidentified flying objects. The public reacted with both excitement and skepticism, a mix that critic Bob Mondello guesses will also greet Steven Spielberg's sci-fi thriller, Disclosure Day.
9: Steven Spielberg has been more or less single-handedly making the world safe for aliens since 1977. Other filmmakers tended to imagine monsters dropping from the skies, but Spielberg built mashed potato mountains and later left trails of Reese's Pieces while urging audiences to look to the heavens not with terror, but with wonder. He's at it again in Disclosure Day, another roller coaster of a sci-fi yarn, though no one's looking at the heavens this time because the alien visitors are already here. The new film explores this notion on two tracks. One involves a tech whiz played by Josh O'Connor, who's determined to expose a shadowy corporation's hiding and exploiting of aliens.
10: What did you steal?
11: Secrets. People have a right to know the truth.
9: The other involves an increasingly discombobulated TV weathercaster played by Emily Blunt, who starts having a very strange day when a cardinal flies in her window and she finds herself suddenly speaking fluent Russian and Korean. And on her next weathercast,
12: good morning, Kansas City. Let's take a look at today.
9: Speaking something not quite human.
12: Today's...
9: This gets the attention of the shadowy corporation, and soon the two storylines are weaving themselves together, say when the tech whiz replays the broadcast for his...

0: happily for David Koepp's screenplay can do pretty much whatever is required of it at any given moment.
1: What is it?
2: You won't believe me if I told you. So I'm going to show you.
0: You can find all of this preposterous and still find it preposterously entertaining. Spielberg has accumulated a half century's worth of new cinematic tricks and a bit of worldly wisdom since he first considered how humankind might react to a close encounter. Back then, he innocently imagined scientists and aliens making music together. This time,
3: the human race cannot accept what we know.
0: He's dead set on beating back the idea that a world riven by division might shrink from contact entirely. He considers the spiritual implications.
4: Why would he make such a vast universe, yet save it only for us?
0: And the political consequences.
3: That truth will upend all established order across the entire world.
0: And the way we now process information. Spielberg pictures us at the moment of disclosure, staring not at the stars, as we did in the 70s and 80s, but at screens, cell phones, laptops, TVs.
5: We're interrupting our coverage.
0: Because they are the way we now interact with the world, including the IMAX screen you'll want to see Disclosure Day on. And he urges us to wonder along with him whether the discovery of something bigger than ourselves might allow us to look past wars and crises and maybe fix what's broken in society, in our relationship with nature, in us. Spielberg remains stubbornly optimistic about that in Disclosure Day, and also about the capacity of movies to open minds and unfreeze hearts. I'm Bob Mandela.

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1: Coming up, news from a different perspective. It is National Native News produced by Kiwanis Broadcast Corporation. An hour from now, it is the local news with the Up North Report. I'm Heidi Holton. Hope you're having a good Friday afternoon. We're expecting lows tonight, mid-40s to low-50s, and sun tomorrow with highs 61 to 68. 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And Cook is celebrating their annual Timber Days through the 14th of June. Arts, crafts, a parade, classic cars, a dunk tank, live music in the park, lawnmower races, pet show, and more.
2: This is National Native News. I'm Jill Freitas. Petersburg's first traditional canoe in a century recently completed its maiden voyage. A small group of pullers paddled more than 100 miles through southeast Alaska, following the tradition known as Journey, before arriving in Juneau for celebration. KFSK's Olivia Rose spoke with some of the Petersburg's pullers about the experience.
3: Over 200 people, many wearing regalia, are gathered on a sunny afternoon at Auk Recreation Area. 10 canoes are floating near the shore, each taking turns for traditional protocols before landing on the beach. Among them is Petersburg's Killer Whale Canoe, or Keet Yelk in Tlingit. Brandon Ware is the skipper. He shouts an introduction from the water.
4: Good excuse for having us. We are so grateful to be here.
3: The 39-foot fiberglass Tlingit-style canoe is Petersburg's first in a century or so. After introductions, permission is given and all the canoes land on the beach. Dozens of pullers from communities throughout and beyond the region are welcomed ashore. There's singing, dancing, drumming. Friends, family, and loved ones find each other in the crowd. Brandon Ware, the skipper from Petersburg, says arriving feels
4: bittersweet, man. This is the most incredible feeling in the world.
3: Only about 9 pullers signed up to paddle Keet Yelk through Alaska's Inside Passage, including his brothers. Saguch Billy Ware describes the moment as powerful for Keet Yelk and his community. He says coming all this way feels surreal.
5: I've crabbed and I've fished in these waters all the way from Petersburg to Juneau, but being able to take the time and camp on the beach like in Sumdum underneath the glaciers, it was breathtaking, it was amazing, and it really gave you a different perspective on just how tough and durable our people were.
3: The group did a number of traditional landings, like today's, while making stops at villages along the way.
5: We got to do the first

0: official landing for a canoe out of Sika Kwan in over 100 years. And I was privileged enough to do the landing introduction and just ask for the permission to be on their land. And that was an incredibly important moment for me.
1: For polar young Duane Gabe Dunham, it was the most memorable part of this journey.
2: Cake was, they were wonderful hosts, and they fed us every night. And while we were there after dinner, we just, everybody got up and they shared songs and we all danced. People from almost a half a dozen different communities just came together, and it was a really powerful thing to be able to share with my boys.
1: Dunham says he joined this historic paddle from Petersburg so he and his two young sons could learn more about Thlinkit culture. There are a couple of other special moments on the 10-day journey that stick out for Dunham too.
2: We were trying to break 6 knots speed in the canoe, and we nearly got there, but we were all paddling at about 110%, and we were working hard, and that's when I broke my second paddle.
1: Gooch Tala Victoria Moore paddled the canoe from Petersburg with her son, the Ha Gooch, Alex, who has autism. Like most of the polars on Keet Yalk, this was their first canoe journey to celebration.
3: He did great. Just so appreciate everybody helping me bring him to his culture and to celebration, to my homeland here in Juneau, and, you know, making some new connections. So it's just beautiful.
1: Over 100 years, 10 days, and 100 miles later, the journey is complete for the first traditional canoe out of Petersburg. Here's Sagooch Billy Ware again.
0: And now we're out of celebration. It's time to hoo-ha.
1: Keet Yalk was shipped home to Petersburg after the ceremony, and the four-day celebration wrapped up on June 6th. Reporting from Juneau with help from Yvonne Crumry, I'm Olivia Rose.
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4: It's All Things Considered from NPR News. I'm Mary Louise Kelly in Washington.
5: And I'm Elsa Chang in Culver City, California. President Trump may not have top billing at the John F. Kennedy Center for the Performing Arts much longer. Today, a federal judge denied an appeal by the center's board of trustees for a stay on the removal of Trump's name from the building. And now the Trump administration has filed for an emergency stay. NPR's Chloe Veltman joins us now with the latest on this very quickly developing situation. Hi, Chloe.
6: Hi, Elsa.
5: Hi. Okay. What is going on at the Kennedy Center right now?
6: Okay, well, right now there's this half-built scaffolding outside the signage on the facade of the building. Workmen were still putting it together and there was a crowd of people gathered underneath waiting to see what happens when a rainstorm started. So workers stopped for now. Workmen started to build the scaffolding a few hours before U.S. District Judge Christopher Cooper said no to the Board of Trustees' appeal to stay the removal of Trump's name from the building.
5: Huh, and why did the workers do that ahead of the ruling?
6: Today was the deadline for the board, which is stacked with President Trump's allies, to appeal a ruling Cooper handed down 2 weeks ago stating that the renaming of the facility was illegal and that such a move requires approval from Congress. And until yesterday, it looked as if the Trump administration would comply. The name has already changed on the center's website and some social media channels, and the Kennedy Center's general counsel sent a memo to staff saying the president's name would come off the building too. But then at the 11th hour, the Board of Trustees abruptly changed course and filed an appeal.
5: Wait, why did they wait that long?
6: Well, I reached out to ask the Kennedy Center about the late timing, but they haven't yet responded. The motion requesting a stay on the removal of Trump's name says there's no point in removing it when they'll probably restore the president's name anyway after winning an appeal. They also say removing his name would hurt the center's fundraising and contribute to its financial decline.
5: Okay, so appeal denied. What is going on with the sign right now? Like, is Trump's name still up there as we speak?
6: I've been monitoring live video feeds of the Kennedy Center facade. Workmen are still in the process of building the scaffolding. So as of now, the signage still says the Donald J. Trump and John F. Kennedy Memorial Center for the Performing Arts. Plus, just to be clear, Elsa, we do not yet have direct confirmation, honestly, from the Kennedy Center itself that the scaffolding is there expressly to remove Trump's name.
5: Okay, true. Let me just ask you, what can the Board of Trustees do to prevent Trump's name from being removed at this point? Anything?
6: Yeah, well, they had this option to still pursue a stay through the Court of Appeals, which, in fact, just now they did. I should mention the lawsuit was brought by Congresswoman Joyce Beatty, an ex officio member of the Board of Trustees, and Norm Eisen, one of her attorneys, just now posted to social media that the Trump administration has filed his emergency stay in the D.C. Circuit to keep his name on the Kennedy Center. Eisen says his team has filed an opposition. But, you know, he does say, he told me that any further attempt to overturn the court's decision is a waste of time.
7: No different than if a graffiti artist had climbed up on a ladder and tagged the front of the building with Donald Trump's name. It's an act of corruption and appropriation. It will not stand. Sooner or later, that name is coming off the building.
5: All right. That is NPR's Chloe Veltman. Thank you so much, Chloe.
6: You're welcome, Elsa.
4: David Hockney, one of the world's most important contemporary painters, has died at the age of 88. The British artist used electric colors to capture the world around him, something he talked about with our colleague, the late NPR correspondent Susan Stamberg, back in 2016.
8: To Hockney, looking and showing are as old as time. Some caveman picked up a rock and drew an animal on the wall.
9: And then when he'd got the animal down, the person would have grunted or something and said, I've seen something like that.
8: Is making pictures, do you think, part of the DNA of being human?
9: Yes, yes. Very young people pick up a crayon and start to draw, don't they? Very, very young people. I think the idea of making pictures is deep within us.
8: Hockney's History of Pictures book is chock full of images, a few photos, but mostly reproductions of paintings he's loved looking at over the years. He's crazy for Rembrandt, of course, and Picasso, his hero, and the late 16th century Italian painter Caravaggio.
9: Caravaggio invented Hollywood lighting.
8: Oh, my goodness. There's a woman. She's cutting a guy's head off. Judith beheading Holofernes, 1599. And look at why do you call it Hollywood lighting?
9: Well, it is Hollywood lighting. I mean, this is lighting that's not natural.
8: No sun could shine so brightly on Judith's breast and then disappear to make such dark, velvety shadows right behind her. It's dramatic, unreal. Only movies can illuminate like that. Light, and where it comes from, is every painter's preoccupation. For David Hockney, light on water has particular fascination. What is it with you and water, David Hockney?
9: Well, water offers an interesting graphic problem, it seems to me. Say, a swimming pool, the water is transparent. How do you paint transparency? It has reflections and things.
8: A Bigger Splash, his best-known painting from 1967, shows a California swimming pool, tan diving board angling in from the bottom right and rising from the aquamarine water, a lively white splash. Someone just dove in.
9: I spent longer on the splash than on any other thing in the painting. I spent about a week painting it because it's painted with small brushes. I mean, I didn't want to just take a brush and splash it like that. I wanted to paint it slowly, and I thought then it contradicts the splash, really.
8: Yes. Oh, yeah. Because it took you so long to what in life took a second.
9: Yes, yes.
8: When you go in a museum or a gallery, what's the first thing you look at in a painting?
9: You look at the surface, the paint itself, and then you might then see a figure. But I think, first of all, you see the surface.
8: That is really a painter's answer. You or I would look first at the pair, the face, the horse. We're not Hockney. David Hockney believes painting can change the world. In the midst of all our miseries, he says, art lets us see the world as beautiful, thrilling, mysterious.
9: Well, I do see it that way, yes, I do. Because I enjoy looking, I do. I mean, I do get a deep pleasure from looking. I can look at a little puddle on a road in Yorkshire and just have the rain falling on it and think it's marvellous. I see the world as very beautiful, yes, I do.
4: That was the painter David Hockney, who died Thursday, speaking with the late Susan Stamberg.
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10: Coming up, news from the state of Minnesota. I'm Heidi Holton. It is 4:44. We are expecting clear skies tonight. We do have a slight chance of rain and thunderstorms. Mid-40s to low 50s, and tomorrow 60 to 68. upper 60s to low 70s on Sunday. 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Itasca Pride is coming up this Sunday from 10 to 5 on the grounds of Old Central School in Grand Rapids. You can celebrate the birthplace of Judy Garland and the true meaning of being a friend of Dorothy. And Heartland Symphony and Rusty Crayfish Band are performing tonight at 7 at the Lyman P. White Park Amphitheater in Brainerd, free with donations accepted.
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12: With headlines from around the state, I'm Zan Holston. Days after federal prosecutors said they would not pursue the death penalty, Vance Belter has pleaded guilty to the political assassinations that shook Minnesota.
13: Political violence is a scourge plaguing America in our times. The murders of Speaker of the House Melissa Hortman and Mark Hortman, shooting of Senator John Hoffman and Yvette Hoffman, and the attempted shooting of Hope Hoffman are among the worst political violence crimes that we have seen.
12: U.S. Attorney for Minnesota Daniel Rosen said his office made a deal not to seek the death penalty if Belter agreed to plead guilty to 6 federal charges. Belter will serve 2 consecutive life sentences plus 40 years for the federal charges. He still faces a state trial in Minnesota. Hennepin County Attorney Mary Moriarty says her office is moving forward with state charges, including first-degree premeditated murder, attempted murder, and impersonating a police officer. Moriarty says she's working with federal prosecutors to transfer Belter into state custody. This weekend marks exactly 1 year since the murders of former Speaker Melissa Hortman, her husband Mark, and Doug Gilbert, and the attempted murder of Senator John Hoffman, his wife Yvette, and their daughter Hope. Lawmakers North Star Stories spoke with today say that they want to focus on supporting the children and family the Hortmans left behind and be grateful the Hoffmans survived. Representative Kristen Bonner and her family were out of town that night. Authorities say Belter showed up at her door, too.
14: I don't want to give him air or my attention. He didn't give that respect to the people I loved. I'm going to put my energy into thinking about Mark and Melissa and the joy and the ways in which they shaped and changed the lives of everyone around them.
12: We'll have a series of special reports and interviews this coming week, taking a look back at the tragic events that night a year ago, explore the legacy Speaker Hortman left, the rise in political violence, and the security changes made over the past year in and around our state capitol. Several counties in west central Minnesota are assessing damage and cleaning up after severe storms and winds tore through early Wednesday morning. Officials in Grant County say storms derailed 21 train cars and overturned campers and RVs. Canadian Pacific Kansas City says the train was carrying new vehicles, but luckily the derailment didn't cause any injuries or spill hazardous materials. In neighboring Douglas County, high winds downed power lines and trees, and sheriff's deputies found a man died after being pinned under a fallen tree. A woman from west central Minnesota is recovering after being stuck in the mud for 3 days. 2 ATV riders from West Fargo found her stuck in the mud on a remote off-road trail in the Brainerd Lakes area. Douglas County Sheriff's deputies say 68-year-old Catherine Jane Wozner was found Saturday more than 100 miles from her home. In a detailed Facebook post, Adam Sandbeck of West Fargo says he and his four-wheeling partner took an unusual new trail and came across a stuck minivan, then heard someone say, "Help me." They say they saw the face of a woman sticking out of a mud puddle about 2 feet deep, flat on her back, submerged in mud and water with just her face and part of an arm and leg somewhat visible. They say the woman got her van stuck and then fell in when she got out of it, and that the mud was like quicksand. Community members around George Floyd Square in South Minneapolis will not have to pay the bulk of the cost for street work at 38th and Chicago. The Minneapolis City Council voted not to charge property owners a special assessment for neighborhood infrastructure improvements. Home and business owners in the area were frustrated about a potential increase in taxes for more than $600,000 worth of work, including new streets, wider sidewalks, and memorial spaces. The project is expected to cost $15 million. Council members agreed the community shouldn't have to cover part of a project so tied to the city's response to George Floyd's murder.
15: This is a reconstruction project that is not like any other that has come before it, and it is not like any other that will come after it.
12: And finally, the White Earth Nation is marking Treaty Day this weekend with 3 days of drumming, dancing, and community. The 158th annual White Earth Treaty Day celebration in Powwow commemorates the 1867 treaty that created the White Earth Reservation and the Ojibwe ancestors who arrived there more than 150 years ago. The three-day event brings together Ojibwe relatives from across the region, dancers in full regalia, and drum groups carrying songs through the weekend. The powwow runs through Sunday at the White Earth Powwow Grounds and is open to everyone. For North Star Stories, I'm Zan Holston.
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5: I heard the songs that she's written. She's written for the likes of Eminem.
16: I'm just relaying what the voice in my head saying. Don't shoot the messenger. I'm just
5: I'm friends with the monster, the son of my bed. Selena Gomez.
17: Walk like a champion, talk like a champion.
5: And Tinashe.
18: All in the front, all in the back, just like that.
5: Even though she found success while making music for other artists, Rexha struggled to get her own spotlight to shine as brightly.
19: I play shows or have people that I meet and they don't recognize my face. When I play them my songs, they're like, oh my gosh, I know so much of your catalog.
5: Rexha has been described as a pop chameleon, and that has never been more apparent than it is on her new album, Dirty Blonde. It blends EDM, pop, and country, just to name a few genres.
19: I think a lot of times the limits that we build are in our heads. So for me, it's more of a freeing thing.
5: Our colleague Juana Summers spoke with Rexha just before the album dropped.
20: This album is so fun. As I was listening to it, I was thinking, like, this is the perfect soundtrack for a messy girl summer. Was that the kind of vibe that you were going for?
19: Dang. Not really, but you know what? I'll take it. I think what's very freeing about this project is I allowed myself to do all the things without judging myself. And I'm, like, kind of doing everything. I wrote with Hit-Boy.
20: Yeah.
19: And I did a country song, and I played it for Billy Ray Cyrus recently.
21: Halfway through the door and I can barely stand. Last thing I want to do is fight with my man.
19: And then I have the dance stuff that Chris Lake has worked on for me and DJ Snake. So I'm kind of like just touching all the parts, but like usually in the past I would feel a little insecure about it because I'm like, oh, I should stick to one sound and one lane.
20: One of the things that I think fans love about your music is that you play with pop, EDM, hip-hop, country. You don't seem to limit yourself. How did you get more confident in really blurring the lines and playing with so many genres?
19: I honestly, okay, let me keep this simple. I get bored. I get really bored. I think this album has been more so about stripping back all the things that I've learned about a traditional pop artist, a traditional rollout, and kind of accepting that I want to go my own way. Because if you told me I had to eat pizza every day, I mean, I love pizza. But for the rest of my life, I would be like, I can't do this.
20: Oh, for sure. I want to ask you about the song New Religion. It samples Insomnia from the group Faithless. What did that sample bring to this song and why did you want to work it in?
19: I started writing and I knew that I wanted to write a song called New Religion because I was going through a tough time with the major label system, with relationships, with a lot of the areas of my life. And I wanted to write a song about, like, when you are having a hard time with faith because you're like, why are all these things happening? Like, I don't feel like I'm being heard. Like, help me. So I kind of went back to finding a safe space within music. And I know it sounds corny, but it's like I was going out to a lot of clubs and dancing and just being in the mix in Europe because I was never that girl growing up. And it just felt, I don't know, always felt spiritual to me. Mm-hmm. Even though there might have been some drinks in my system, it was healing in a sense.
21: Found the music, my new religion.
19: And we had worked on an almost finished dance album. And somewhere in between all of this, I started writing songs like I Like You Better Than Me.
21: I like you better than me. I wish that I could fit in those size 2 jeans.
19: And I said, okay, I can't believe that I was able to be vulnerable. because for a long time I was very shut off, and I started writing more vulnerable songs.
20: Earlier this year, you split with Warner Records and partnered with Empire. I wonder what that's meant for your creative process and whether there are things that you can do now with Empire that you couldn't before.
19: Well, being with Empire now, I finally feel like I'm understood, I'm celebrated. And that does something to you, like, as a person. I finally feel understood, you know, not misunderstood. And when you have somebody that believes in you like that and such a transparent team, you feel more confident. It's been really fun, just like all the visuals and stuff.
20: Yeah.
19: And, like, it's nice because, like, I'm working on my tour now, and, like, I just feel like I can try different things and have more fun.
20: Can we talk about the visuals? Because Dirty Blonde is a visual album. What goes into that choice? What kind of aesthetic are you going for?
19: If you look at Chica Chica,
1: Chica Chica, Chica.
19: My thing is, like, I started feeling very inspired by, like, classic beauties, like Marilyn, the way Madonna did it. But then, like, mixing it with Edge, and I was like, what would Marilyn Monroe be like if she was born in Brooklyn like me, raised in Staten Island, around all the Italian girls, was Albanian.
1: Take my number, 347, you know, look at.
19: Liked having fun, was a little bit more street and on the edge, and that's kind of been my approach.
1: If you show me yours, I'll show you mine. Chica, chica, Louis, Penny, chica.
19: I always felt like I didn't fit the mold in terms of, like, both my parents are from Albania. My dad's an immigrant. Like, my dad was, like, when I was growing up in New York, everybody had these nice backyards, and my dad was growing, because he grew up with a farmer dad, growing tomatoes in the backyard in New York City. And I'm like, oh my God, we had, like, you know, it was just, so for me, I think being able to incorporate that Albanian was really important for me.
20: I can't talk to you without asking you about the song Sad Girls, which you've described as an anthem for anyone who's ever been on a dance floor with a broken heart and refused to let it win. Very relatable, first of all. Tell us about the song. Was there an experience that sparked it?
19: Yeah. A lot of these songs are about my heartbreak. It's about getting broken up with, you know? Yeah, I was never, like, a party girl. And then I started, like, to be honest with you, partying, like, in my 30s now. Because I wanted that experience. I want to go where the people go. I want to feel the energy. I want to get sweaty. I want to get sticky. I want to hear what they're listening to. I want to be in the culture. And what I liked about it was I felt like I could express myself. And then I felt like I could spend 4 hours just, like, shutting my brain off, listening to music, dancing with strangers.
20: It's like, it's the best.
19: Like, I remember meeting a couple because there was a guy, and I was like, oh my God, you're so cute. And he was like, sorry, babes, I'm gay. And I was like, oh, this makes sense. Let's dance. So, like, I would make all these friends on the dance floor that I never have seen before and then never spoke to again after we had the best night of our lives, you know? And I think for Sad Girls, it was kind of like I was still going through my breakup internally and going out in these places and just being in the mix. I feel like I was in the culture, and it was it's a very different environment. I guess Sad Girls is like, you don't want the night to end. You're feeling good. The music shuts your brain off. And you don't want to go back to reality, as sad as that sounds. But I think it's also very human.
20: We've been speaking with Bebe Rexha. Her new album is Dirty Blonde. Thank you so much.
19: Thank you.
1: I could have sworn I saw you here, but when I looked away, you disappeared. Maybe it's the flashing lights. I just miss you too much tonight, and I'm not ready for the...
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10: 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We're expecting mid-40s to low-50s for tonight and mostly sunny tomorrow. Increasing clouds, high 60 to 68 degrees. 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
0: In addition to just how big it is and how much space it's literally and symbolically taking in his presidency, the nation's in the middle of a war.
2: President Trump is gearing up to host a UFC fight on the White House lawn on his birthday this weekend.
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2: I'm Mary Louise Kelly.
5: And I'm Elsa Chang. Ahead this hour, what should we know about Todd Blanche?
2: For starters, he is Trump's former personal lawyer, now officially the nominee for Attorney General.
7: We have a man who's doing a great job, I'll tell you. 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
2: Ruby Bridges remembers her last visit with Robert Coles.
22: 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And he said, you think so? And I said, you did a really good thing.
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23: Live from NPR News in Washington, I'm Ryland Barton. A senior Trump administration official says the agreement to end the Iran war is not 100% there, but it could be finalized in the coming days. NPR's Deepa Shivaram reports President Trump has gone back and forth over reigniting attacks on Tehran and moving toward a peace deal.
24: The official, who was not authorized to speak publicly, says the U.S. and Iran are about 80 to 85% of the way to an agreement, but nothing is finalized. It comes after days of back and forth from Trump, who relaunched attacks on Iran this week after saying a peace deal would come within 2 to 3 days. The U.S. official says the deal would reopen the Strait of Hormuz and end the blockade there, and it would end Iran's nuclear program and work on a performance-based model with incentives for Iran. The official says they expect U.S. allies, including Israel, to get on board with the peace agreement. Iran's foreign minister posted on social media saying an agreement has, quote, never been closer. Deepa Shivaram, NPR News, the White House.
23: The Justice Department cleared the way today for the proposed $110 billion merger of Paramount and Warner Brothers Discovery. The Trump administration says it found no threat to competition or consumers of film, broadcast television, or streaming. The merger would unite Paramount, owner of CBS, with the much larger Warner, which includes HBO and CNN. Several states, including California, have raised antitrust concerns. The European Union is investigating as well. President Trump's name is being removed from the Kennedy Center in Washington, D.C. today. A judge denied a request to pause in order to take his name off the Performing Arts Institution, which serves as a living memorial to John F. Kennedy. Meanwhile, the Washington National Opera has filed a lawsuit alleging the Kennedy Center owes the orchestra more than $17 million in donations. NPR's Isabella Gomez-Sarmiento reports.
25: The WNO's lawsuit accuses the Kennedy Center of wrongfully withholding several years' worth of donations and contributions. The Opera and Performing Arts Center ended their long-term affiliation earlier this year. In the complaint, the WNO states that the opera's funds were managed by the Kennedy Center, but that they were supposed to remain two separate legal entities. The opera claims it has been trying to collect the funds for over 5 months to no avail. In a statement shared with NPR, the Kennedy Center says the opera had a deficit. It calls the lawsuit meritless and says it plans to pursue a countersuit. Isabella Gomez-Sarmiento, NPR News.
23: Shares of SpaceX soared 19% in its Wall Street debut today, making CEO Elon Musk the first ever trillionaire. The shares opened at $150 and kept rising. Forbes is now estimating Musk's net worth at $1.1 trillion. Musk says the company is going public because it needs money to fund its ambitions of putting satellites and data centers in space and eventually establishing a colony on Mars. This is NPR News. A federal appeals court has upheld the conviction of cryptocurrency entrepreneur Sam Bankman-Fried, rejecting arguments that his trial was unfair. Judges expressed skepticism that he was not allowed to present key evidence during his 2023 trial. Bankman-Fried is serving a 25-year prison term for defrauding investors. The UN says cuts are threatening to reverse gains in fighting the HIV epidemic. NPR's Jonathan Lambert reports.
4: Over the last several decades, HIV infections and AIDS-related deaths have been on the decline worldwide. Last year, there were 1.2 million new infections and just over 500,000 deaths, according to a new UN AIDS report. Those are record lows, but that global picture could be fuzzier because of funding disruptions to surveillance programs. HIV testing dropped sharply by up to 22% in countries with very high HIV levels. Additionally, almost 40% fewer people were taking oral HIV prevention medication in 2025 compared to the previous year. That could lead to more infections in the future, the agency says. The number of people on HIV treatment ticked up slightly, however, suggesting countries are having some success in responding to the funding cuts. Jonathan Lambert, NPR News.
23: A home where the Reverend Martin Luther King Jr. and other leaders met during the civil rights movement has been rebuilt at a Michigan museum after being dismantled and hauled from Selma, Alabama. The daughter of the original owners helped open the Jackson House on the grounds of the Henry Ford Museum in Dearborn. The family says it moved the house so its history could be shared with a wider audience. You're listening to NPR News from Washington.
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10: 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Thanks for tuning in to the news of the day from National Public Radio. I'm Heidi Holton. In an hour, we bring you the news from Canada as it happens. Our thanks goes out to the First National Bank of Coleraine since 1906, serving the needs of the community, working with friends and neighbors. 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
8: 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I'm Elsa Chang in Culver City, California.
2: And I'm Mary Louise Kelly in Washington. On Sunday night, the White House South Lawn will host a series of UFC fights as part of America's 250th anniversary celebrations. Sunday also happens to be President Trump's 80th birthday. The event is another in a series of passion projects taking up the president's attention while the war with Iran continues. NPR's Daniel Kurtzleben reports.
9: Trump announced the fights at a rally in Des Moines almost a year ago.
13: We're going to have a UFC fight, think of this, on the grounds of the White House.
9: So now there is a UFC arena at the White House. And tied to the anniversary, other planned events include a rally on the National Mall and an IndyCar race in the streets of D.C. And then there are the building projects. At official events, whether it's bill signings or announcements, Trump has taken to going on tangents about the reflecting pool and a pedestrian bridge he wants to build near the Lincoln Memorial. At a farmer roundtable in Wisconsin, he told the machine shed full of attendees about fountains.
13: Not one fountain in Washington worked. And of the 22 fountains, they're all looking beautiful, just like the one I showed you.
9: Plus, he has knocked down the White House East Wing to build a ballroom and an underground military complex. And he's planning a massive arch near Arlington National Cemetery. The White House has defended many of these actions by pointing to past presidents' projects. And that's true to an extent, says Princeton professor of history Julian Zelzer.
14: You can find bits and pieces of what President Trump has done that are done very differently and with different purposes.
9: He points to boxing matches held by President Theodore Roosevelt and Truman's heavy White House renovations when the White House needed structural repairs. But all of Trump's side projects happen as the U.S. is at war with Iran, inflation has passed 4%, and his approval has sunk. Russia's war in Ukraine, which Trump once vowed to end, rages on, and he has mostly stopped talking about a health care overhaul. All of which casts this weekend's fights in a different light.
14: In addition to just how big it is and how much space it's literally and symbolically taking in his presidency at a moment, the nation's in the middle of a war. It also raises all these conflict of interest questions, which are also different than having a boxing match in the White House.
9: A watchdog group has filed a lawsuit attempting to halt the fight, noting the money that UFC stands to make off the event and that Trump owns up to $50,000 of stock in the company that owns UFC. The DOJ has responded, saying in part it would be too disruptive to halt an event a year in the making and noting past presidents' White House events. White House spokesperson Davis Engel insisted to NPR there are no conflicts of interest and added that Trump's assets are in a trust managed by his children. Speaking to NPR recently, the UFC CEO Dana White, who introduced Trump at the 2024 Republican National Convention, insisted Sunday's event is purely about America's birthday, not Trump's birthday. He added, though, that UFC fights do reflect Trump's personality.
11: The will to win, the will to overcome, the will to, you know, he has every ounce of that plus some, even at 80 years old.
9: Second-term presidents think about their legacies, and there is a sense in all of this that Trump is thinking about his. In the case of Sunday's fights, he will be doing so with an organization he has a long history with. And Trump knows the sport. In 2023, he did an extended interview on the UFC Unfiltered podcast, where he riffed on what happens as fighters age.
12: As you get older, it's not that you can't do it. I think you're physically the same. Maybe in some ways you're stronger and better, but you don't have that same motivation to do it.
9: Trump supporters have long said they see him as a fighter. And on the cusp of his 80th birthday, as he navigates the end of his presidency, he may also be showing what does and doesn't motivate him. Danielle Kurtzleben, NPR News.
5: Tonight, here in Los Angeles, the U.S. men's national soccer team plays its first game of the FIFA World Cup. This match is some 8 years in the making, as a so-called golden generation of American players has finally reached its prime, just in time for the U.S. to co-host the World Cup. NPR's Becky Sullivan has their story.
15: In one sense, this U.S. team's run at the World Cup will begin when the squad of 26, arguably the most talented team the U.S. has ever fielded, walks out onto the pitch in their red and white striped jerseys to take on Paraguay. But in another sense, the path to this point began years ago.
16: Trinidad and Tobago with a 2-1 lead over the United States.
15: When the U.S. had to put the pieces back together after hitting rock bottom. We're here on BN Sports.
16: And the United States eliminated, missing out on the World Cup for the first time since 1986. Unbelievable.
15: In international soccer, the U.S. has always played second fiddle to powerhouses from Europe and South America, yet it had seemed the team was on the up and up through the 2000s and early 2010s. But by 2017, the U.S. national team was leaning too hard on an aging generation of players like Clint Dempsey and Tim Howard, who were in their mid to late 30s by then. It all finally fell apart in that must-have qualifier in Trinidad.
17: It was all very surreal. In the game, you're hoping to just find a goal from somewhere. You just think the miracles will happen. Something will happen. And it didn't.
15: Howard was the goalkeeper for that miserable game. Last year on his podcast, Unfiltered Soccer, he recalled just how low that moment was.
17: Nothing, like literally nothing was said in the dressing room. Nothing was said on the team bus. Go back to the hotel, went downstairs to a team meal. Like, I mean, you want to talk about The Walking Dead. It was, there were just people, no one spoke.
15: Only one guy who's still on the team played in that game, Christian Pulisic. He was America's boy wonder then. Had just turned 19 and scored the Americans' only goal. No one could blame him. But for basically everyone else, the criticism began at once.
18: This is an utter embarrassment with the amount of money in the sport. You don't
26: They failed themselves, they failed the sport, and they failed their country.
27: U.S. soccer just has to make certain now that this never happens again.
15: The head coach resigned a few days later, and within a year, the rest of U.S. soccer's leadership would turn over. It was a dark, dark time for U.S. soccer. Yet soon, there was a reason to have a little hope.
28: So we have a winner for the 2026 FIFA World Cup.
15: In July of the next year, FIFA awarded the right to host the 26 World Cup to a three-way bid from North America.
28: Canada, Mexico, and USA have been selected by the FIFA Congress to host the 2026.
15: That moment, an eight-year clock started ticking. A World Cup here at home was a golden opportunity, not just to play well on the field as host nations often do, but with so much attention, they could give the game of soccer a huge boost and lay a foundation for generations to come. In other words, the stakes couldn't be higher.
9: So they brought in a new head coach, a former national team player named Greg Berhalter, who said on day one that he planned to give a new generation of players a chance.
0: It's important for players to be performing. It's important for them to grow through games, and that's going to be an important aspect of how we're picking teams, of which guys are contributing.
9: Soon, the budding star Pulisic was surrounded by other promising young players. There was the spark plug midfielder Tyler Adams, raised by a single mom in New York, who made himself known quickly, as heard here on Fox.
1: U.S. and Adams has got a chance here and scores! Tyler Adams! U.S. 1-0!
9: There's Weston McKinney, the son of an Air Force officer who grew up playing soccer in Germany while his dad was stationed there. And an electric left back, Anthony Robinson, the England-born son of a U.S. immigrant who played college ball at Duke. Together, they and others were hailed as a golden generation, but they needed time to learn on the job.
3: The beginning was not easy when we made certain choices and, you know, bringing the, I'll just say, the young guys in.
9: This is Ernie Stewart, who took over as GM of the national team, then sporting director for all of U.S. soccer in those years. There were some lumps, for sure, he said. The team won only three games in 2018 and lost some ugly ones at times. But Stewart said it was all part of the process.
3: The near future was the World Cup in 22, and wanting to perform there as well. But also realizing that 4 years later, it's going to be in your own country once again. And these guys being at the peak of their, you know, when they were 27 years old is, yeah, you know, you have the experiences and hopefully that can come together and do some damage.
9: In 2022, the Americans were the second youngest team at the entire World Cup. A win over Iran and draws with England and Wales saw them advance to the knockout round, where they lost to the Netherlands. It was a big, big learning experience, Tyler Adams said this week.
7: Those are games and experiences that you need, because I don't want to say it was a wake-up call, but we didn't know really what to expect, how to manage the game, how to deal with certain scenarios. Whereas now I feel a lot more comfortable with our identity in our own skin to be prepared for that.
9: Now, for the first time, a U.S. World Cup squad is full of players who have key roles on teams in Europe's top leagues. Adams, Robinson, and the young star defender Chris Richards all play in the English Premier League. McKennie and Pulisic play in Italy. Other guys play in France or Spain or Germany. All of them facing off week in and week out against other top international talent. But what is truly irreplaceable, McKennie says, is the bond that only comes from having grown up together.
19: One has a comfortability with each other, a freedom to be themselves, to be who they are. And whenever you have that comfortability level with the players next to you, you can be completely honest with them and you can hold them accountable and understand who they are.
9: Over the past few months, that chemistry has shown in friendlies against some of the world's best teams, Belgium, Senegal, and Germany, broadcast on TNT.
1: Robertson's ball to McKennie! It's Christian Pulisic around the keeper! It's Pulisic with a goal! Oh my word, what a strike from Anthony Robinson!
9: Berhalter hasn't been their coach for a couple years now. He was replaced back in 2024 with Mauricio Pochettino, who's leading the Americans through the World Cup. But last week, Berhalter said, watching this group of guys reach this moment has been a joy.
0: When I got them, they were young. They were babies. And they were just learning what it takes to be a professional athlete. And now when I see them, they're men. And, you know, they have kids and they're adults. And they know exactly what it means to maintain themselves as professionals. And it's an amazing thing to see.
9: Now the opportunity, the stage, the stakes aren't lost on them. And they're ready for this moment, says Tyler Adams.
7: Like to inspire people to show that American players are at the level of the rest of the world. Let's show everyone what we're capable of doing.
9: That moment finally comes tonight for the U.S. men's national team when they take on Paraguay. Becky Sullivan, NPR News, Los Angeles.
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10: It's 5:18. Up next, Mary Louise Kelly is talking with civil rights icon Ruby Bridges about her friend, Pulitzer Prize-winning child psychiatrist Robert Coles, who died on June 4th at the age of 97. I'm Heidi Holton. Thanks so much for tuning in. You get the news of the world. You get the news of local. So many things going on in rural Minnesota, northern Minnesota this weekend, including tomorrow. Festival Rialto will be at Rapids Brewing. It is an all-day affair. We've got Wild Horses, Good Morning Bedlam, Thomas Stika, and others. 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They provide information for and about Itasca County on Apple TV, Roku, and watch ICTV.org. Judy Garland Fan Weekend is going on now through the 14th with guided tours, Bargo at Clocko Brewing About Judy, and more. It's also the 33rd annual Great American Think-Off in the city of New York Mills. Tomorrow night is the big debate at 7 o'clock at the school auditorium. 7 o'clock tonight on the river with Heather Kidd.
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6: From NPR News, this is All Things Considered. I'm Elsa Chang.
8: And I'm Mary Louise Kelly. This next conversation is about the intersection of two remarkable lives. The first is Robert Coles, child psychiatrist, Harvard professor, Pulitzer Prize winner. The other is Ruby Bridges, civil rights activist and author. But back in 1960, she was a little girl, 6 years old, who became the first black child to desegregate the all-white William Franz Elementary School in New Orleans. Well, Robert Coles, who studied the emotional effects of desegregation, was there as federal marshals worked to escort her inside through a mob of white people.
20: 200 people waiting at 8:30 in the morning to tell her they were going to kill her. What would you expect? You'd expect that a child going through that would pretty soon start developing symptoms and be in trouble.
8: From that moment, Coles was on a mission.
20: I thought to myself, I would like to know that child. I'd like to know what's happening to her.
8: Robert Coles spent the rest of that year talking with and writing about Ruby. He died on June 4th at the age of 97, so we have called Ruby Bridges to remember him and remember a relationship that changed both their lives. Ruby Bridges, welcome. It is so good to speak with you again.
21: Oh, thank you so much, Mary Louise. It's my pleasure.
8: What do you remember about the first time you met Robert Coles?
21: It was just a little eerie, just listening to his voice just then. You know, being 6 years old, I had no idea that he was a psychiatrist.
8: Yeah.
21: And he would come over to visit.
8: At your house?
21: At my house. But we spent the majority of the time together, he and I. We would sit at the kitchen table and I was always excited about seeing him. He would bring gifts, which were crayons and drawing paper. And that's pretty much how we communicated. We would sit at the kitchen table. He would ask me questions and ask me to draw things for him. And I saw him as a friend and was excited about his visit.
8: I'm picturing y'all sitting at that kitchen table, drawing pictures back and forth. It sounds he was clearly learning from you, and you were learning from him.
21: I grew up in a family, African-American family, where pretty much in the 60s you were seen but not heard. So I had no idea what was happening around me at the time. It was very different from what I was accustomed to because I'd gone to kindergarten at an all-black school where everyone looked like me and had a great time, and now I found myself in a new school that emptied out the day that I arrived. So Dr. Coles would come and visit, and he did that for 3 years. So I saw him up until I was about 9 years old.
8: Yeah. He went on to write a series of books, Children of Crisis, won the Pulitzer Prize for it. The first book in the series was your story, Ruby Bridges. What was it like to grow up and read his account of your experiences?
21: It helped me to understand, because the truth of the matter is that after that year was over, pretty much school was normal. The kids that had left the year before, some of them returned. They were black and white kids together.
8: Mm-hmm.
21: So that second year was harder for me than the first. I felt like I was, you know, maybe I dreamed everything, that it didn't happen at all. So I believe having Dr. Coles there to ask me questions and discuss certain issues really helped me, even though I didn't realize it at the time.
8: Oh, that's so interesting. Yeah, it was almost as though you were learning new things about your own story through reading about his account years later. Yeah. So I last interviewed you about your children's book, I Am Ruby Bridges. And I know you make a habit of visiting schools and talking with kids and helping them understand your history, which, of course, is also our history as a nation. As I was thinking about this conversation, I was thinking how powerful that is, flipping the roles. Today, you are the famous teacher sharing what you have learned with a new generation that's come up behind you.
21: I have to say it's been an amazing journey, and I often feel like I have one foot in the past, one in the present, and I'm still trying to figure things out, and here we are today. Seems as if we're reliving history all over again, yeah. Fighting for the same rights that we did back in the 60s. It's very confusing for me, so I can only imagine what it must be like for kids today.
8: The six-year-olds out there now.
21: Trying to navigate through all of the confusion in this country and what's happening. I often wonder, you know, is there a Dr. Coles for them? But you're right. So much of what he did shaped my life. And that wasn't something that I realized until later on in life.
8: When was the last time you saw Robert Coles?
21: I had an opportunity to visit with him about a month ago. His son and I, who are very close, reached out to me and suggested that I come and visit with him. He was actually in hospice, and so I did. And he was sort of in and out because he was suffering from Alzheimer's. But there was a moment when his son mentioned my name, Ruby Bridges. And I said to him, you remember Ruby Bridges, don't you? In New Orleans.

0: I did. And I said, yes, you did. And I said, you did a really good thing, and you've had an amazing life. And he said, you think so? And I said, you did a really good thing. He said, yes, it was a good thing. So he went right back to 1960. He remembered it.
1: That gives me goosebumps. It's beautiful.
0: Yes, it was amazing. And he kind of leaned back, and he said, thank you. And he lifted my hand and kissed my hand, kissed the back of my hand.
1: Ruby Bridges is an activist, author, and founder of the Ruby Bridges Foundation. She's remembering her friend, Dr. Robert Coles, who died last week. Ruby Bridges, thank you.
0: Thank you so much, Mary Louise. It's been great to be able to walk back in time and think about what he meant to me and evidently what I meant to him. I appreciate the opportunity.
1: It's NPR News.
2: 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The Fishing for Grell Walleye Tournament is this Sunday at Lake Winnie Resort. 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
3: 4KAXE News, I'm Megan Buffington with the Up North Report. Immigration and Customs Enforcement agents detained workers from at least one Bemidji construction site on Thursday. Larissa Donovan has the story.
4: ICE detained several people, including at the Villas at Vista North Townhome Development, where roofing work was taking place. Federal officials have not yet confirmed the number of detainees, but local watchdogs estimate between 20 and 40 people were picked up by authorities. ICE appeared to target construction crews. Those crews are commonplace in the still storm-impacted community. Mayor George Prince says the Bemidji Police Department did not assist with the operation. During an interview on Mix 103.7 on Friday morning, Sheriff Jason Riggs says deputies were also not involved. Republican State Representative Vidal Duran of Bemidji posted on social media that he spoke with ICE officials directly after the enforcement. ICE reportedly told Duran that the detentions were focused on people who had removal orders or other immigration violations. Duran also reports there are no additional planned operations for the area. A manager of a local Mexican restaurant reached by phone Friday says people are just trying to work.
5: Make money for their families, make a living, and just... some people don't like that, and they're getting ICE called on them. It's just a terrible situation right now going on.
4: At the Lake Bemidji waterfront, a small group of indigenous women gathered Friday to demonstrate against ICE's presence in the community. Nicole Bacanaga of the Leech Lake Band says she heard about a friend's son's experience while working with a construction crew.
6: He's a Leech Lake enrollee, and they attempted to say that he was undocumented to be here.
4: Angie Gagalai is also a Leech Lake Band member. She says she thinks ICE should have different priorities.
7: People that they are going after are the hard workers, the one that they come from good families, good backgrounds, and I think they should just go after drug dealers and pedophiles. Leave us alone.
4: This remains a developing story. KAXE is awaiting comment from ICE and has reached out to those impacted. Larissa Donovan, KAXE News.
3: The Minnesota Republican Congressional Delegation is calling for Governor Tim Walz and Attorney General Keith Ellison to resign after the release of a House Oversight Committee report on fraud. The committee led by Kentucky Republican James Comer released its report Monday. It says Walz and Ellison ignored rampant fraud in the state's social services programs. Those programs are primarily funded by federal dollars. In a letter to Walz and Ellison sent Wednesday, Representatives Brad Finstad, Tom Emmer, Pete Stauber, and Michelle Fischbach say the confidence needed to effectively govern has been, quote, irreparably damaged. Vice President J.D. Vance has asked the Justice Department to conduct a criminal investigation into Walz and Ellison based on the report. According to MinnPost, the report contains little new information compared to a preliminary report released in March. Walz and Ellison have both appeared before the committee and deny its allegations. Requests for comment from both were not returned as of Friday afternoon. A McGregor gas station has been fined $25,000 by the Minnesota Pollution Control Agency. The PCA says Midwest Investment LLC

0: Sea improperly maintained and operated underground gasoline storage tanks at the former Mini-Mart No. 6. During an inspection in 2024, PCA staff found the company failed to conduct testing of its tank systems that prevent leaks and corrosion. They also learned a leak detection gauge had been broken since 2022. The Arrowhead Regional Development Commission has been given an Excellence in Regional Transportation Award for its Empowering Small Minnesota Communities program. ARDC works with the University of Minnesota on the grant-funded project. The goal is to examine how transportation barriers affect access to healthcare in the region. The award from the National Association of Development Organizations showcases effective and creative initiatives that improve accessibility, mobility, safety, and quality of life. Two Northland baseball teams faced off Friday for a chance to play in Monday's championship game. Aaron Bowman has more.
1: Red Lake County is headed to its second straight state title game. The Rebels defeated Southridge 4-3 in the Class A semifinals Friday. They fended off a late-game surge from Janesville-Waldorf-Pemberton in the first round to also win 4-3. Red Lake County will play in the championship 10 a.m. Monday at Target Field. Aaron Bowman, KAXE News.
0: That's it for the Up North Report. From the KAXE News Desk, I'm Megan Buffington, telling the stories of northern Minnesota through local news.
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1: On a Friday, it's All Things Considered from NPR News. I'm Mary Louise Kelly in Washington.
2: And I'm Elsa Chang in Culver City, California. President Trump has officially nominated his former personal lawyer, Todd Blanche, to be Attorney General. Blanche had been the number two official at the Justice Department until Trump pushed out his first Attorney General, Pam Bondi, more than 2 months ago. Trump nominated Blanche for the top job this week, but his path to confirmation in the Senate may be bumped. NPR Justice correspondent Ryan Lucas reports.
3: As Todd Blanche tells it, his relationship with Donald Trump began with a surprise phone call during a ski trip in Colorado in early 2023.
4: We had finished skiing for the day. We're getting ready to watch the Super Bowl with my daughter and her friends, and we were at a little condo right at the base of the mountain, and I got a West Palm Beach number.
3: Blanche, retelling the story in 2024 on defense attorney David Marcus's podcast, says he picked up, and Trump was on the other end of the line.
4: We had a good conversation. I went with my wife to have dinner with him and his wife a few weeks later, and we clicked.
3: They clicked so much so that Trump hired Blanche to be his personal attorney. Blanche would make his name on the national stage defending Trump from criminal charges over hush money payments, mishandling classified documents, and attempting to overturn the results of the 2020 election. After Trump returned to the White House last year, he made Blanche the number two official at the Justice Department. Trump bumped Blanche into the top job on an acting basis after Trump pushed out his first attorney general, Pam Bondi, in April. Days later, Blanche was asked by reporters whether he wanted the attorney general job permanently.
5: I love working for President Trump. It's the greatest honor of a lifetime. And if President Trump chooses to keep me as acting, that's an honor. If he chooses to nominate me, that's an honor. If he chooses to nominate somebody else and asks me to go do something else, I will say thank you very much. I love you, sir.
3: That was early April. Blanche quickly got to work showing what kind of attorney general he could be. Under his leadership, the Justice Department has aggressively pursued Trump's promised campaign of retribution against his perceived enemies. It has charged former FBI Director James Comey with making threats against the president in a photo of seashells Comey posted online. It also has charged the Southern Poverty Law Center over payments it made to confidential informants to infiltrate extremist groups. And the department has opened an investigation that centers around the lawsuits the writer E. Jean Carroll brought and won against Trump for sexual abuse and defamation. Trump has made clear he likes what Blanche has been doing. Here he is speaking at a Rose Garden dinner in May.
6: We have a man who's doing a great job, I'll tell you. I knew it because he kept me out of jail for years. Acting Attorney General Todd Blanche. He kept me out of jail.
3: The president's remarks highlight the way he views his relationship with Blanche and the Justice Department more broadly in his second term. The nature of that relationship was laid bare last month when the department announced the creation of a nearly $1.8 billion pot of taxpayer money, dubbed the Anti-Weaponization Fund, as part of a settlement agreement with Trump. In return, the president dropped his lawsuit against the IRS over the leak of his tax returns. The Anti-Weaponization Fund caused outrage on Capitol Hill. Maryland Senator Chris Van Hollen summed up the Democratic view this way in a hearing with Blanche.
7: You created a $1.8 billion slush fund to dole out taxpayer dollars to the president's supporters, including those who attacked this Capitol on January 6th. That is pure theft of public funds.
3: The fund also was a problem for some Republicans over the possibility that January 6th Capitol rioters could receive payments from it. Here's North Carolina Republican Tom Tillis.
8: And I think it's irresponsible. It sends a signal, hey, go breach the Capitol, destroy the building, assault police officers, you may even get compensated for someday. That's absurd.
3: In the face of growing political pushback, Blanche told lawmakers this month the department was abandoning the fund. But he said the part of the settlement that shields Trump, his family, and businesses from IRS audits into past tax returns will remain in effect. On Monday, the White House formally submitted Blanche's nomination to the Senate. Asked by Fox News over the weekend what his priorities would be as Attorney General, Blanche said this.
9: Executing on the president's priorities that he has talked about since he was running for president, and that's making this country safe again.
3: He added that he looks forward to working with the Senate toward his confirmation. But Blanche has a narrow path to approval in the Senate, given that Democrats and even some Republicans have concerns about his track record at the Justice Department. Ryan Lucas, NPR News, Washington.
1: San Antonio Spurs fans are looking for those extra lucky good luck charms as the Spurs face a win-or-die finals game on Saturday night against the New York Knicks. Texas Public Radio's Brian Kirkpatrick has the story.
10: There is still a glimmer of hope among fans that the Spurs can win their sixth NBA championship, but they must win three straight beginning with Game 5 in San Antonio. Only one other NBA team has ever come back in the finals to win it all after starting 3-1. So fans are pulling out all the stops to beat the Knicks in this battle between big market NBA versus small market NBA. They've been wearing Spurs colors downtown. Kayla Moore has a unique way of dealing with the stress associated with this tense series that has seen very narrow losses by the Spurs and the historic comeback victory by the Knicks in Game 4.
11: I watch everything up until the second quarter, and then I take a break from the second quarter, and then I only come back at the fourth quarter because, you know, third quarter, you know, what do you call it? Third quarter jitters I get.
10: Elizabeth Provencio has a game time ritual she likes to follow.
12: When they're on a streak and they're doing well, I don't change my seat. I don't change anything that I'm doing so we can keep the vibe going and help them ride that way all the way to a win.
10: Deborah Garcia believes she brings the team luck with jewelry.
13: Yes, I wear a Spurs bracelet. I won't forget to wear it. I always wear it when I go see the games.
10: Tracy Calvert brings the team good mojo the same way as the Spurs sisters from St. John Bosco, who went viral on social media for their courtside prayers for the team during the playoffs.
14: Just pray. That's all you can do.
10: Frankie Martinez says he has more than one superstition during game watching at his place.
15: You have to wear the same shirt you were wearing when they won and drink the same drink and have the same people over.
10: Martinez says there is a sense of family associated with the team in the city, often referred to as a big small town. And this team's fan base is the same way. They're sort of the Green Bay Packers of the NBA.
15: It means everything. The Spurs feed off of the fans. The fans feed off of the Spurs. It brings the city together.
10: There are lots of jitters across Spurs Nation, and some fans say if the team does not win this year, they are holding on to hope that their young roster, led by superstar Victor Wembanyama, could bring the team's sixth trophy in the years to come. I'm Brian Kirkpatrick in San Antonio.
2: And on tomorrow's show, a visit to the basketball club outside Paris, where a lanky French teenager became the once-in-a-generation player, now leading the Spurs in the NBA Finals. We hear from the former coach of Victor Wembanyama on the next All Things Considered. 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

0: You're listening to All Things Considered from NPR News. Every week, a guest draws a card from NPR's wildcard deck and answers a big question about their life. Brett Goldstein is known for playing Roy Kent in the TV series Ted Lasso, which is returning for another season this summer. He also currently stars in the Netflix movie Office Romance with Jennifer Lopez. When he spoke with wildcard host Rachel Martin last year, he talked about how empathy plays into his work.
1: What does age teach you about love?
2: I read something that Steve Martin said that he found stand-up harder as he got older because, maybe not stand-up, forgive me for misquoting, he found the comedy part harder because he had more empathy for people, so it was harder to be mean. And I guess that's where comedy was. I think if you look hard enough at anyone, you can love them. And I do really mean that. I don't mean that in a cheesy way. No, I mean it. I mean it like, me at my worst, like I'm saying this, I don't, you know, want to hang out with people, but like, you know, if you're like trapped with someone, you're like, oh, this person's so boring, this person's so that's on you. Like I have to ask the right question. And I'm sure there is a key to this person that if I ask the right question, I will suddenly be flooded with love for them.
3: You know? Yeah, I do. No. But Can I nudge on that? How did you come to that realization?
2: I think I've had this cycle with people. I have it where I have it often. And I try to make the cycle shorter. But I've had it on jobs or something where there's a person that I will instantly dislike. Someone I'll be like, oh, this like, whether they trigger me or, you know, something about them I find so annoying or they're so pathetic, something about it. I'm like, God, they're so needy. I don't know what it is, something. I'm like, get this person away from me. And then something will happen along the way. A couple of weeks in, I'll see something, I'll see anything, and suddenly I will fight to the death for that person. Like, I'll be like, I have so much love for them.
3: Are you good at telling people after you've come to that, like, that arc? Like,
2: what, wow, do I go?
3: I really thought you were in...
2: No, they wouldn't. I hope they wouldn't know. I wouldn't say, I thought you were an absolute nightmare. And I was wrong. Because often they still are. And there's a certain type of person where it's like, you are still a nightmare, but I've now found a way to...
3: Right, that's right.
2: Have empathy and love you.
3: And they probably think the same about you.
2: No, come on. Be ridiculous.
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2: This is the set list on KAXE, where we highlight live music around the area for the upcoming week. I'm Malachi Coons. We are looking at two shows and one festival, Friday and Saturday, June 12th and 13th in Grand Rapids and Bemidji. This Friday, indie dance quartet Glitterati are playing at Rapids Brewing in Grand Rapids at 7. The Duluth-based group are led by Mark Gartman, with Dave Carroll and Tim Saxhog of Trampled by Turtles on guitar and bass, and Kyle Keegan on drums. The Friday show is celebrating the release of their new EP, Legends. Glitterati this Friday at Rapids Brewing. And it's a busy weekend at the brewery, as the following day is the 5th edition of Festival Rialto, with music beginning at 1 p.m. Hosted and headlined by local favorites Wild Horses, this year's lineup includes 11 more Minnesota artists across the main stage and KAXE-sponsored side stage. The main stage lineup is Paul Lawrence, Between Howls, Kelly Smith, Thomas Dika, Mike Munson Trio, Good Morning Bedlam, and Wild Horses. And between those sets, the side stage will feature Laura Hugo, The Penny Peaches, Sugar on the Roof, Grand Rapids High School Jazz Band, Forge North, and Tattletale. Festival Rialto this Saturday at Rapids Brewing. Another show that day is Foxbee at Bemidji Brewing at 6 p.m. for their Sunset Sounds Summer Concert Series on the patio. The alt-rock and indie band of Mosey Palisari recently shared they've been in the studio working on new music, and this outdoor show will be a chance to hear some of the songs. Foxbee at Bemidji Brewing, Saturday at 6. The set list is made possible by the Arts and Cultural Heritage Fund, and we'll post the latest edition every Wednesday at KAXE.org.
3: Gerrymandering fight that President Trump started last year and will continue for the 2028 election. In Democratic-controlled states that decide to gerrymander, research by Stephanopoulos has found a sort of silver lining for minority voting rights. Democrats can design new maps that spread minority voters who tend to support Democrats
4: in ways that make more districts reasonably safe, but not overly safe for Democratic candidates. They can design maps that are highly, highly skewed in a Democratic direction, thereby offsetting red state gerrymanders elsewhere, and that also don't sacrifice any minority representation.
5: But I am concerned that even all of that is just going to continue this race to the bottom.
3: Wilford Codrington III is a professor at Yeshiva University's law school. Codrington says any attempts by states to protect minority voting power is worth making. But a long-term solution to a weakened Federal Voting Rights Act would involve Congress strengthening the law and reforming the Supreme Court.
5: We need a federal government to be involved and invested in this problem if we're going to have any sort of wide promotion of democracy across the United States.
6: This is what democracy looks like.
3: Back outside Delaware's state capitol.
7: Yeah, you ladies coming down, making a voice. Okay, see me.
3: Democratic State Representative Larry Lambert is urging supporters of the Delaware John Lewis Voting Rights Act to show up at committee meetings for the bill.
8: What is your deadline here?
9: So the General Assembly here in Delaware ends on June 30th, so that's our deadline to get the bill passed.
8: You have your work cut out for you this month.
9: Absolutely, but we're built for it. We're ready for it. We're not stopping until we get there.
3: And advocates in Michigan and New Jersey haven't stopped either with their push to pass more state voting rights acts. Anzila Wong, NPR News, Dover, Delaware.
10: Irish ultracyclist Joe Barr is attempting a Guinness World Record.
11: Here comes Joe.
12: I will be the first person to actually set a world record time on Route 66.
13: Today, Barr is expected to complete his trek across Route 66 to honor the highway's centennial. That is more than 2,000 miles from Santa Monica, California to Chicago, Illinois.
10: Wee! He began last week and it has been hot.
12: Most of the day has been sitting around somewhere between 97 and 103 on the bike.
13: Luckily, Barr's got a team to help keep him safe on the road.
10: His crew chief, Mark Poland, says large parts of Route 66 are in disrepair. Others have no pavement.
14: The dirt road slows you down for sure.
13: It took 2 years for Barr's team to map out a safe path.
14: Block by block in some cases.
10: Barr bikes for 20 hours a day and only sleeps for about 3 hours a night.
12: It's a very demanding schedule, but on the flip side of that, I would say it is by far the most enjoyable race I have ever done.
13: Barr has been welcomed warmly by strangers along the road, including a recent stop near Springfield, Illinois.
12: We pulled over to the side of the road to do something, and we have ended up in someone's home. At one point, Abraham Lincoln actually stayed in this house.
10: And there are some non-human visitors.
12: The wild horses were running on the road beside me.
13: And if that wasn't enough, tomorrow, it's Barr's birthday. Upon completing Route 66, he will turn 67.
10: So how is he going to celebrate?
12: I've been on a race nutritional program set by my wife for the last 2 years, getting prepared for this event, and I'm going to have some really nice ice cream and hopefully a really cool beer.
13: We'll be toasting you, Joe Barr. Congratulations.
10: A familiar face returns to the top of the Billboard pop charts this week and keeps a streak alive. Stephen Thompson of NPR Music has the story.
15: For the last few weeks, Drake has ruled the Billboard charts with the help of three full-length albums released simultaneously. This week, his grip loosens a bit as his song Janus STFU drops from number 1 to number 3 on the Billboard Hot 100. In its place, a new song from the singer, songwriter, and Oscar-nominated actress Ariana Grande. That's Hate That I Made You Love Me from Ariana Grande's upcoming 8th album, Petal. The song debuts at number 1 this week, extending an impressive streak. For each of the singer's 8 albums, the first single has debuted in the top 10. The success of Hate That I Made You Love Me was bolstered by huge sales numbers. Ariana Grande sold more than 55,000 downloads, a blockbuster number in the streaming era, thanks in large part to the availability of remixes and alternate versions. Hate That I Made You Love Me is the 10th Ariana Grande song to hit number 1, an impressive number. But for her co-producer and co-writer, the Swedish hitmaker Max Martin, it extends an even longer streak. Max Martin has produced an all-time record 28 number 1 singles, including huge hits for Taylor Swift, Katy Perry, and others. His run of chart-topping singles extends all the way back to Britney Spears' Baby One More Time in 1999. As a songwriter, Max Martin is closing in on another all-time record. He's written or co-written 30 number one singles, placing him just 2 behind a fellow by the name of Paul McCartney. As for McCartney, he's not taking the news lying down. This week, his latest solo record, The Boys of Dungeon Lane, debuts at number 5 on the album's chart. Stephen Thompson, NPR Music. No.

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2: 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It's looking like a lovely evening in northern Minnesota. I'm Heidi Holton. Thanks for being with me tonight. West winds 10 to 25, slight chance of rain and thunderstorms with lows in the mid-40s to low 50s. 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Since 1976, we've been telling the stories of the people and the land of northern Minnesota through music, news, conversation, and events. 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
3: Hello, I'm Neil Kirksall.
4: And I'm Stephanie Skanderas. Coming up on As It Happens...
3: Game On, a Bosnian-Canadian soccer fan tells us about the nail-biter of a match between both of her teams in the first FIFA World Cup men's game ever played on Canadian soil.
4: Game Over, a Ukrainian grandmaster reacts to the Russian Chess Federation's suspension from the world-governing chess organization after a long fight on behalf of his fellow players living inside occupied parts of the country.
3: Those stories and more coming up for you on the Friday edition of As It Happens.

Coming up in this 6 o'clock hour, we bring you the news from Canada. It is As It Happens. I'm Heidi Holton. 7 o'clock, stick around. It is Heather Kidd. She puts together a great mix of music on the river. We'd like to thank the Hibbing Chrysler Center for their support. 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More details online, hibbingchrysler.us. And we'd like to thank Bridget's Pub in downtown Bemidji, serving Irish and American food, offering Monday night trivia at 6:30 and open mic night on Thursday starting at 6:30. More on Facebook. Tomorrow is Festival Rialto. We've been telling you all about it. A day of live music at Rapids Brewing in Grand Rapids with 12 Minnesota bands, including headliners Wild Horses.

0: Hello, I'm Neil Kirkstall.
1: Good evening. I'm Stephanie Skenderis, sitting in for Chris Howden. This is As It Happens. Tonight,
0: kicking it off, Canada's men's soccer team plays its first FIFA World Cup game at home. We reach a fan in Toronto with divided loyalties.
1: True colors. Ireland is not in the FIFA World Cup, but a closer look at another country's flag is giving fans something to cheer about.
0: Artificial intelligence. A woman in Florida discovers a thrift store painting that's been hanging in her home for 60 years is actually a Scottish masterpiece after her son got an AI appraisal.
1: Endgame. The organization that governs international chess suspends the game's Russian Federation. We hear from the Ukrainian grandmaster who helped lead the charge.
0: Wild Goose Chase, an Ontario man, explains his unique role at the World Cup, training border collies to keep honking invaders off the practice pitch.
1: And putting two thumbs on the scale, we hear from a streamer whose quest to rank every early Nintendo game took him 3 years and meant working his way through more than 700 titles. As It Happens, the Friday edition, radio that imagines he took things 8-bit at a time.

0: After years of anticipation, the FIFA World Cup is finally here in Canada. As you've probably heard by now, Canada just tied its first match of the tournament with Bosnia-Herzegovina 1-1. The result marks Canada's first ever World Cup point and shows again that the underdog Bosnians can more than hold their own against higher-ranked teams. Delila Bikic is one of the many Bosnian Canadians who was watching this afternoon's match. We reached her in Toronto.
1: Delila, sum up what you're feeling right now. Is this the best possible outcome for someone in your position or not?
2: Honestly, yes. I mean, it's such a sensational feeling. It really was an amazing game to watch. Very much a nail biter from both sides. Yeah. I mean, the early goal from Bosnia and then Canada just fighting so hard in the second half. And it is honestly a thrilling outcome for a Bosnian Canadian who was kind of, you know, who had a bit of a split allegiance from the get-go. And so it really, I mean, it's such a talk about first game opener too here in Toronto. I mean, yeah. It's amazing. Amazing.
1: It was pretty great to watch that first goal at the 21-minute mark, and then 78 minutes in from Lahren in Canada, Lukic scored the first one. You had a watch party at home. You made sure your dad was at the game, though, right?
2: Yes, that's right. So it was an early Father's Day gift from my father, who's been a soccer fan. I mean, all his life, he played for a Sarajevo youth team back in the day. That's where we're from the capital of Bosnia. And, you know, I just, if anyone had to go, it was him. So I managed to escort him down to Union Station and we had a bit of a photo op and a selfie and off he went. And to be honest, it was funny. He was just filming and just loving it, you know, singing the songs and cheering both teams on. And I just talked to him not too long ago.
1: Yes, what did he say?
2: He was just like screaming and he was like, it was the best thing ever. You know, he was surrounded by both Bosnian and Canadian fans. And he said, you know, everyone was so friendly and just enjoying the football. And again, right, that's really the power of the game. I mean, there's unity and support and excitement.
1: We're finally starting to feel that excitement as the games get started. What has football meant to you and your dad and your family?
2: So, I mean, it's been really a family pastime and a family game. But, you know, football for Bosnian people is really more than just the game itself. I mean, we're all such super fans. We love the technicalities of the game. But it's more of the narrative that it really paints a positive picture for the country. You know, that was conflict ridden back in the 1990s. And this generation of the team, the younger players, you know, many of them born abroad, you know, this means so much, and its ability to unify the diaspora and, you know, allow us to have an opportunity to reconnect with our roots. I mean, for me as well, you know, I grew up in Canada, came here when I was 8 years old, and it's, you know, it's become a home, right? But, you know, at the same time, you're also part of the Bosnian community, and, you know, being able to be part of both has been great.
1: When you gave your father that ticket, how did he react?
2: So, you know, in classic kind of parent fashion, he said, oh, how much did you pay? That's ridiculous. You should have saved your money, you know, for something better. And then it was very much, he was very, very excited. And, you know, he said, oh, this is great. I mean, it's the World Cup and it's kind of a one in a lifetime opportunity that it's even, you know, it's going to be hosted by Toronto. And then Bosnia made it in after so long, after 12 years or so. And so he was ecstatic. And then I had ordered him the new Bosnian kit as well. And so when he put that on and, you know, that in combination, it was great.
1: Oh, that's a pretty incredible gift and a great moment for you guys to have together. In terms of assessing the play on the field, let's dissect the two teams. How did you feel about this Bosnian team's performance?
2: Yeah, you know, they were solid. I could kind of sense some nerves kind of at the beginning. And then with that early goal, they, you know, they held on together. I think some of the midfield maybe lacked a little bit of, you know, power and they weren't quite chasing the ball. And then I think we were focusing on defending. And then I think Canada I think they outplayed us in the second half. So, I mean, a very well deserved point. And so just a lot to learn for, I think, in terms of moving forward with the other games. But I think a solid performance overall from both teams.
1: And what do you think they each need to do if they want to stay in this and make it through?
2: Yeah, so I think for Bosnia, in my view, you know, maybe a little bit of more tightness around the midfield, better passing, more, you know, more, I guess, creating the ability for forward chances and to push the ball forward. And I think for Canada, maybe similarly, and I think they're going to also have to be a bit faster as well in the way that they're moving the ball.
1: Are you going to host a party every time?
2: I mean, yeah, that would be very cool. I'll have to kind of rally the troops, as they say. And I think it'd be also nice to do something maybe outside of the house too, maybe go to a bar or a restaurant and feel those vibes too. I know a lot of people were out on the streets today. And so there's definitely going to be a lot of partying to look forward to.
1: I think
2: to.
1: That's a safe yeah. bet and a smart bet yeah. at this time across yeah. the country. Especially in the host cities. When did soccer or football first enter your life? I mean, was it something your dad brought to you? Did you play?
2: I didn't actually play, interestingly enough, but it was always something that, you know, I can recall watching when I was little back in Bosnia, watching games with him. And then, you know, when we came to Canada, we were watching the English Premier League and it was kind of on all the time in the house. And I remember, you know, I would be doing my homework on the weekends and watching Edin Dzeko play for Manchester City. And so it's always been, you know, I didn't actually play, interestingly enough, but there was still so much love for the game. I remember taking him to his first TFC game a number of years ago. And so definitely a nice father-daughter activity.
1: I bet. How do you top this, though? I mean, this must have meant, I don't know how you kept it together when he's taking all the selfies and putting on the kit.
2: Yeah. Yeah. Yeah. I mean, it'll be hard to top for sure. Maybe, you know, maybe at the next one, we travel somewhere. Maybe he goes to a final game and has an opportunity to watch the final. And I don't know, maybe Bosnia will be there. Or maybe it will be Canada. So, but I mean, all jokes aside, I think it's really hard to top for sure. It's a very special moment.
1: Well, I'm glad you had that moment together, Delilah. Thank you for this.
2: No, and thank you.
3: Delilah Bikic is a Bosnian-Canadian soccer fan. We reached her in Toronto. On Thursday, Canada plays Qatar in Vancouver, and Bosnia-Herzegovina will face Switzerland in Los Angeles.

0: A long-running gambit in the chess world played out yesterday when the game's governing body suspended the Russian Chess Federation. That came after years of pressure from Ukrainian chess authorities and their allies over Russia staging tournaments in Crimea and Donetsk. European Union authorities have also called for sanctions against Arkady Dvorkovich. The former deputy prime minister of Russia heads up the global chess authority known as FIDE. Ukrainian chess grandmaster Andriy Baryshpaletz opposed Mr. Dvorkovich in the last election for FIDE's leadership and was involved in the push for Russia's suspension. We reached him in Los Angeles.
1: Andriy, for you to see this decision, were you surprised that the Federation actually suspended Russia?
2: Well, it's actually, to be honest, yes and no, because FIDE didn't have much of wiggle room. But at the same time, it's been like, you know, a little surprising that they decided to expedite things. But apparently they just wanted to, you know, be in compliance with the award.
1: There's also the EU's call for sanctions against the Federation's president. Do you see a link there between the timing of this?
2: To be honest, I don't know for sure if that triggered the, you know, those events, but it's very possible that yes, there was some link, you know, between those two events. But just kind of, you know, my personal opinion.
1: Yeah. Russian players will still be able to compete, but only under a neutral banner, not under the Russian flag. So I think that's similar. Our listeners will understand to what we've seen at the Olympics. What's not clear is whether the Russian national team will be allowed to compete in this year's Olympiad, which is the big international chess competition. Does the suspension do what you wanted it to do? Does it go far enough?
2: In general, yes. And you know, in regards to the chess players, we did have, you know, precedents in FIDE, and you know, we had history of, you know, suspending the Bulgarian Chess Federation like approximately 10 years ago. And in that case, yes, players, they still allowed to play under the FIDE flag, not under the flag of their chess federation. But at the same time, Bulgaria was not allowed to play in any team events. And that's actually, you know, corresponds to the FIDE charter. So we do not expect FIDE to allow Russian teams to compete in the upcoming Olympiad. And however, as you pointed already, FIDE Council, they announced that this decision is yet to be determined by them. Which is also, I guess, a bit unclear for the chess world, because according to the FIDE charter, Russian teams, they should not compete because their federation is suspended.
1: As someone who loves chess, obviously, who's also Ukrainian, going back in time, what was it like to see what the Russian Federation was doing? What was it doing? Illustrate that for our listeners.
2: Well, it's also quite a big story. So, and it also kind of dates back to 2014 when Russia occupied Crimea. And, you know, as a chess player, I played in Crimea multiple times. I think I went to Crimea more than 10 times to compete in various chess tournaments, youth tournaments, as well as Team National Championship of Ukraine and many other tournaments. And of course, you know, for me, it was very much, you know, disappointing, and it felt very unjust that Russian Chess Federation, not only that Russia occupied these territories, but of course, you know, that Russian Chess Federation immediately put their flags on all the tournaments. They started, you know, conducting tournaments on the occupied territories, and as well as assigning local players to their federation. And then, of course, you know, it aggravated very much after 2022, after the full-scale invasion. So they just, you know, continue doing what they do, just regulating the tournaments, you know, on occupied territories. And basically the local players, they have no choice but just to follow the rules of the Russian Chess Federation, as well as just accepting the federation. And to me, as a Ukrainian chess player, it's very much, you know, heartbreaking to see.
1: You know that in the past, the Kremlin, in responding to pressure being put on the federation, has said that chess should be, quote, beyond politics. What do you say to that assertion?
2: Well, that's all actually a pretty common narrative, and that's actually goes beyond the chess world as well. So Russia in general, they try to push this idea pretty much in any sport, you know, in cultural events and any other events that, you know, they can. So basically they're saying that yes, we can continue our barbaric full-scale invasion, including, you know, shelling the civilian infrastructure on a daily basis, committing war crimes, and at the same time we want the world to pretend that nothing happens and just allow us to, you know, play in the highest, you know, sports events, also be represented in cultural events, present our movies and so on and so forth. So when they make this claim to the chess, you know, in the chess world that, you know, chess should be beyond politics, that's actually quite opposite, because they are using chess, you know, as a tool to, you know, kind of push their politics and push their agenda. So again, just to say that, yeah, you see, like, chess world, like, functions as normal. So, you know, that means that we can just continue doing what we do and, you know, continue our invasion, as well as also in violation of FIDE charter, IOC charter, just continue regulating events on the occupied territories and pretend that, you know, nothing wrong, you know, happening.
1: It's worth pointing out to our listeners, the official from the Kremlin who said that chess should be, quote, beyond politics, is a spokesperson and has been for a long time for Vladimir Putin. The current president of the Federation, the Chess Federation, is a former deputy prime minister of Russia. But when you think about the young players, you know, in Russia, young chess players, what might this mean for those who have really no connection to politics? You know, might it take away their opportunities?
2: Well, to that, I just also must say that many young Russian chess players, they changed their federations in 2022 and some of them in 2023, so right after the full-scale invasion. So many of them, they do not support, you know, this aggressive policy of their state, and they, you know, changed their residency, they changed their federations, and now they freely compete. And basically, in the chess world, I don't think there are any issues with, you know, Russian players who represent other federations and, you know, compete freely in you know, in competitions. To those who are within Russia, so this claim that, you know, they might not be supporting their state, that might be true, but at the same time, you know, if we see, like, you know, Ukrainian chess players, and not only Ukrainian chess players, but just, you know, Ukrainian population more generally, they suffer, you know, this war on a daily basis. And I think it's just truly unfair that, you know, Ukrainian sportsmen, they cannot compete in the tournaments because of this invasion. And at the same time, we're trying to say, like, hey, like, the state that commits aggression still can, you know, get away with that and be represented in the tournaments. I think it's just purely wrong.
1: Andriy, I appreciate this. Thank you.
2: Yeah, thank you.
0: We reached Ukrainian chess grandmaster Andriy Baryshpiletz in Los Angeles.

0: For 60 years, Helene Plotkin had a famous and valuable piece of art hanging unceremoniously in her living room. To her, it was just a thrift store find, picked up on a whim in White Plains, New York in the late 1960s. But last year, her son Barry decided to use AI as a virtual antiques roadshow, revealing its true value. And now it's sold at auction for a cool $254,000. We reached Helene Plotkin in Palm Beach Gardens, Florida, and Barry Plotkin in San Francisco.
1: Helene, do you remember that day in 1966 when you first saw this painting?
2: Well, yes. I loved the painting, and when I saw it, I loved the color. Remember, I was an art teacher.
0: Yes.
2: So it reminded me of like a Matisse, you know, very impressionist. And the woman reminded me of like a dignitary, someone like a president's wife or something.
1: It is very regal. Right. The person is very regal in it. Can you describe it a little more for our listeners who haven't seen the picture? If they were standing in front of it, what would they see?
2: Well, if they saw the picture, they would see the woman was in black and she had a hat on. And she wasn't that realistic in that it was more impressionistic. It wasn't like a photograph.
1: Did you think at any point when it was hanging on your wall after you found it in 66 that it would be worth a lot of money? I mean, what did you think about it?
2: Never. Had no idea that the painting would be worth anything other than I liked it and it fit in my living room over the sofa. I moved three times and they wrapped it in a brown paper. I never did at all.
1: Yeah, and Barry,
2: I never thought anything about it until Barry came to my house about 6 months ago. With my other son, David, and I think they were bored. And they said, Ma, you always talked about that painting. Let me take it down, Barry said, with AI. They had nothing to do, so they had it. So they took the painting off my wall. It's a true story, though.
1: Barry, let me bring in Barry now. Barry, did you, before 6 months ago, before you and your brother were bored, as your mother puts it, had you seen it hanging on the wall a long time? What were your thoughts on it?
3: Yeah, I mean, the painting was in our living room in White Plains, New York from 1966 until we moved at the very beginning of 1982 to South Florida. And even though my mom doesn't quite remember it, she did say more than a dozen times that not that it was like going to be this famous work of art, but that she was always intrigued by who painted this and it wasn't oil and it was maybe European. And she always was, not that it was going to be worth a lot of money, but that she was intrigued by what the origin of the painting might have been. And that's what kind of brought us to the moment where I took a picture of it and put it into the gem.
1: I mean, you thought it would be worth more than you bought it at the thrift store, $100 or whatever.
2: Not at all.
1: Yeah. No?
2: Not me.
1: Did you think you got a good deal at least?
2: Remember, I was 28 years old. I'm 88 years old now. Most probably I paid a lot of money for it.
1: If
2: I paid $100 or $80, $90, that was a lot of money at the time, and no one knew anything about the painting.
1: Mm-hmm. And Barry, I mean, you could have called up an auction house or, you know, a local gallery. Why in that moment, besides boredom, did you think this was the way to go?
3: We were all keeping my mom company. I was

0: it felt very strongly that we had like a masterpiece, and yeah. then it encouraged us, if we took it off the wall, that there right. could be some significant markings that could basically confirm what they're suspecting.
1: Were you worried, though, that it could be hallucinating? Sometimes AI does that.
0: You know, for sure. You know, so you put it in there, and it could easily have been like a one-off and a miss. So, yeah. But within minutes, you know, you can then Google that artist, and you could see a lot of the same model for his other works of art for like that went for a lot of money. So within a short amount of time, I'd say within 5 or 10 minutes, we felt like we might have stumbled into something of some pretty high significance, mm-hmm. you know, although my mom certainly had her doubt.
1: FCB Cadell, a Scottish yes. artist, yes?
0: Yes. Mm-hmm.
1: What
0: yes.
1: have you learned about that artist and this model?
2: My other son went to, was there in Edinburgh, and the woman that's a specialist with Cadell brought me home the book. And, you know, he was really very famous. But you have to remember something. I was born in 1937. He died in 1937.
1: Oh.
2: So all the paintings were prior to it. So you see how old the painting, yeah. you know, the painting really is.
1: So that helped date it as well. Did you suddenly, after this, start taking your phone and taking photographs of everything your mother has bought at a thrift store?
0: Well, my mom did send me around the house then and said, hey, what about this and what about that? So that was the only real treasure that we found. But it's interesting that, you know, so many people, you know, this is a perfect example that you found something at a thrift shop yeah. and you don't know what you have, and that, you know, through the technology that we were able to get so much information, like details within seconds yeah. of the color of the wall, like the lilac mm-hmm. walls and the color of that chair were very much markings and very specific to many of his paintings and his portraits.
1: I love going to antique fairs too with my dad always thinks that the one we bought is going to be worth something. But the key is to just find what you love. This one sold at auction earlier this month, as our listeners heard, for the equivalent of about $355,000 Canadian dollars, more than $250,000 US. Are you all going to miss it as a family?
2: But you know what I said to someone in the New York Times interview? You know what I would love to see, quite honestly? It was bought, because my son, it was bought by a private person that lived in Edinburgh. I would love to see, like the Mona Lisa, I would like to see the painting go into one of the museums, and when I'm gone and I have grandchildren, and they could go to Edinburgh and say, look, there's Nana's painting.
1: Oh.
2: But I don't know if that'll ever come to be.
1: Barry, Helene, I appreciate this. Thank you.
0: Thank you so much. Appreciate the time.
2: Thank you.
0: Bye.
3: We reached Helene Plotkin in Palm Beach Gardens, Florida, and Barry Plotkin in San Francisco. Over the years, As It Happens has always dabbled in lost art treasures. From 2007, here is part of former host Carol Off's interview with Elizabeth Gibson, who found an incredibly pricey painting in the garbage.
4: It is huge, and it's very brilliantly colored. It's very abstract, but you can make out three figures. And it's just very powerful. It's overwhelming.
5: And how did it come into your life?
4: I was walking down the street early in the morning. I had felt something tugging at my consciousness to get up now and turn the opposite way to the way I usually walked. And when I saw it, I kind of knew that it was something. It was just sitting in the trash on the curb. But I hadn't had any coffee, so I had my coffee, came back, and said, oh my gosh, I don't understand modern art. I don't have the right apartment for it. There's no reason on earth for me to take what is trash, but I can't leave it here.
5: So when did it start to say to you, you should find out where I really came from?
4: Well, this is it. I was sorely tested because I thought, okay, I'm going to phone my friend at Christie's. And I did, and I said, it says Tamayo on it. And he said, does it say Rufino Tamayo? I said, no. So then he said, oh, and he didn't seem interested. Hmm. So I thought, oh, okay, well, it can't be a Rufino Tamayo. Stupid me for thinking it was something. About a year later, I was telling a friend. I didn't ask the friend to do any research. Something made them. And they came back and showed me a catalog from Sotheby's that showed paintings that looked like mine, and they were Rufino Tamayos that had sold for $500,000. I was absolutely flabbergasted. And within a day or two, they said, Betsy, I went to the library, I got out books,

0: and they said, look at this book about Tamayo. And it was the very famous Emily Gnauer book about Tamayo. I glanced at it and I said, oh, well, that's hopeful. That painting looks really similar to mine. And then I said, oh, my God, it's my painting.
1: And this was in the book.
0: It's the cover of the book.
2: From our archives, that was Carol Off speaking to Elizabeth Gibson in 2007.
3: We're going to take a short break now. When we return, we'll hear from the manager of an Irish pub that has refashioned itself as a home for fans of Team Ivory Coast during this FIFA World Cup, thanks in part to the striking similarities between their flags.
2: And dissension in the ranks. Neil speaks with the gamer behind a definitive ranking of every 8-bit NES game ever made about some of his more controversial choices. Stay tuned. I'm Stephanie Skenderis.
3: And I'm Neil Cooksall.

0: Holy cow, you guys, the World Cup is starting, and it's like the biggest nightmare and the most amazing thing all mashed together in one six-week-long tournament. I'll let you guys jump in here a second, but I just got to get some stuff out of my brainium right now.
1: Let it rip. Unleash.
0: Well, this is the biggest event in the world. They compare every day of the World Cup to a Super Bowl, where our whole country kind of comes to a stop and people that don't even care about the sport gather in people's homes and have food and blah, blah, blah. That is every day. So this World Cup is the first one to be co-hosted by three countries, Canada, the U.S., and Mexico. And boy, are there a lot of problems.
2: Tune in Fridays at 8:40 with DJ Dang for Football is Life. 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
3: Like so many countries around the world right now, anticipation is building in Ivory Coast. On Sunday, Ivorians all over the world will be cheering on the orange-clad national soccer team nicknamed Les Elephants. And the patrons and staff of at least one Irish pub will be cheering right along. Ireland didn't qualify for the FIFA World Cup, but its soccer-starved fans have noticed that flipping Ireland's green, white, and orange flag produces something that looks uncannily like the flag of Ivory Coast. That was enough for Biddy Mulligan's pub in Edinburgh to order some African Guinness and stock up on Ivorian favorites like Acheke and Garba. We reached manager Rory O'Neill at the pub in Edinburgh.
4: Rory, unfortunately, I can't be in the pub with you, and our listeners can't either. So paint us a picture. What does it look like inside?
5: At the moment, it's in orange T-shirts made especially for the occasion, Cote d'Ivory, with Biddy Mulligan's all over it.
4: Yeah.
5: And yeah, it's good fun. It's a Friday as the World Cup starts.
4: The flags themselves, did you just flip the Irish flags you had, or did you get Ivorian flags?
5: We bought some Ivorian flags, and the stage on Sunday.

0: Sunday we'll have a big Irish tricolour flipped around and, you know, an ode to the original joke.
1: Yeah, it did. To let our listeners know, this started as a joke on TikTok. Then people were mad that you were just kidding. So you apologized and said, okay, we'll do it. We'll do it for real. Is the flag really what kicked all of this off?
0: Yeah, it was. It's a kind of an old joke in Ireland that if you do your St. Patrick's Day makeup in the mirror of the flag, you end up with the Ivory Coast flag. And also, I had a colleague a couple of years ago that when he ran this pub, accidentally ordered Ivory Coast bunting and had it hanging up on St. Patrick's Day.
1: What else are you doing? It's not just the decorations. You are also making sure that people are fed well, as always, but the menu is a little bit different. What are you doing for the cup?
0: So we have we got some snacks from Sauced Nuts, which is very good of them. It's an Ivorian brand, and they've arrived today, and it's brilliant. And then we've got our Czech chef is now learning some Ivory Coast dishes and is putting them together at the moment. So we went out and bought a load of ingredients today, and yeah, we're getting this fufu, which is a dish from there, and then we've got some street food and stuff that goes with it, plantain, and my French is terrible, so I always try and pronounce it like an Irish Gaelic, which is not good. There's a tikka, which is a fermented couscous that's from the region, and then we'll have that with some fried tuna, which is a dish called gaba, I believe. It could be pronounced wrong, and that's a very popular street food from Ivory, for Côte d'Ivory.
1: Czech chef, Irish pub, Edinburgh. It's pretty great. How are Ivorians living in Scotland, but also around the world, as they hear and see what you're doing? How are they responding?
0: They've embraced it so much. It was really them that made it go viral. It went all over, obviously, their country, but it went through Africa. People telling us it's been shared in Uganda. We were on Czech news the other night. It's gone through France as well. It's been very crazy at the moment.
1: People are really excited about it and touched, I think, by it as well. Why do you think it's getting so many people so interested and excited?
0: I think people, they embrace a little bit of positivity at the moment, and there's a lot of kind of negative stuff to do with the World Cup, but this is something that's just people being positive and enthusiastic. You know, Ireland didn't qualify. For me personally, Irish people are renowned for being welcoming, and I think this shows the best of us, and that's what I would like to show, that Irish people can be welcome everybody from different backgrounds. And as an immigrant in a different country, it's also saying to other immigrants here is that you're welcome, come to an Irish pub. An Irish pub should be a warm and open place.
1: That's a lovely sentiment at any time, but especially given what's been happening this week. You know the news. We've certainly reported on it. And even just from the World Cup controversies that Ivory Coast fans in particular have been denied U.S. visas for this cup. I think, it's certainly very meaningful to people what we're talking about. Have they talked to you about that? You know, people who are responding about what it means to them?
0: Yeah. Yeah, our Instagram is, and everything is just every day. There's people sending us photos of them in tops and telling us how much they're grateful for what we're doing. It's a little bit humbling, really. Mm-hmm. And the Nuts Company, they just told me that people from the embassy in London are coming up for the game on Sunday, and they think this is a great thing for their country. And I'm like, we're just a small pub in Edinburgh. This is about... I didn't imagine this when I thought, here, we'll do a joke. And then now we're 3 weeks later having inflatable elephants in the pub and people from the embassy. So,
1: for the team's nickname, yes.
0: Yeah, like elephants. So yeah, I can't wait.
1: You've got a lot more fun to come. An Ivorian DJ based in LA put together a playlist for you. Is that right?
0: Yeah, and all I have to do is send them a t-shirt.
1: Wow, that's a pretty good deal. Something else, a lot of us, you're learning a lot about Ivory Coast and culture and the food. I think, you know, from the conversations we've been reading that you've had before I came to speak with you, African Guinness. I think many, many people will know about it. Many others will not. Tell us about it.
0: Well, the biggest actual Guinness brewery in the world isn't in Dublin. It's actually in Nigeria. And more Guinness is consumed in Africa than anywhere else. We kind of put it in the first joke, and then we were like, right, we actually need to find this now. So we were able to get our hands on quite a few cases of it. It's a lot stronger. So kind of different from what we would have in Ireland. So we might have to limit it, maybe not so much sure with the African people, probably more with the Scottish, giving them a 10% beer might be slightly worrying.
1: Have you also been, you know, finding out more about Ivory Coast as a World Cup football or soccer team as well? I mean, how do you think they've been doing pretty well? How far do you think they could go?
0: Yeah, well, I have quite a few football fans and minor degenerate gamblers that work for me, so they've been telling me the odds on the Ivory Coast. They beat France last week, which is a massive thing. I know it's a warm-up, but yeah, I think they've got a good chance to come. They'll get out of the group, but I think they might beat Germany and get top of the group. That's my hot tip today.
1: Ruri, such a pleasure to speak with you. I know it's a busy time. Have a great time.
0: No problem. Thank you very much. Cheers.
2: Ruri O'Neill is the manager of Biddy Mulligan's. We reached him at the pub in Edinburgh, Scotland.

0: Back in 1988, Canadian journalist Lise Doucette checked into Kabul's Intercontinental Hotel for the first time. From there, she went on to report from Afghanistan for nearly four decades, seeing the country go from Soviet occupation to Taliban rule to Western-backed democracy to, once again, Taliban rule today. Now she's been awarded the 2026 Women's Prize for Nonfiction for her book called The Finest Hotel in Kabul. Here she is speaking after the announcement.
1: When I thought about writing the book, I wanted to explore a kind of storytelling which goes beyond the snapshots that we see in the news. Because often when it comes to a place like Afghanistan or Ukraine or Gaza, we see people at the worst moments of their lives. And I wanted to try to, by using the first luxury hotel in Afghanistan, built when Afghanistan was a kingdom, I was seeking to use a familiar prism, a prism that everyone the world over knows about hotels, and to use as it was a hotel which had a lot of meanings for Afghanistan, where a lot of history went through it.
2: Can you tell us about one of the characters, just to give people a flavor of those stories?
1: I'll tell you about Hazrat. Hazrat is the oldest one in the book. He's 70-something. Afghans often don't know their birth date. But he was there when the hotel opened, when Afghanistan was a kingdom, when the real intercontinental luxury hotel chain ran the hotel. People like Hazrat were still working there in 2021 when I started the research, and he actually imitated what he remembered of these wealthy tourists who would glide across the marble floor of the Intercontinental Hotel in their white shirts and white shorts, and they'd fling over their shoulders this white, soft, plush towel as they went on their way to the swimming pool or the tennis courts. It oozed like luxury, sophistication, a world so different from his own. But he, from this very poor, hard scrabble life of his own, he found a sense of purpose in this hotel. He found dignity. And all of these people who I met in this book, they carry themselves with such dignity, with such bearing, with such pride. And Hazrat would say that, I still think this is the finest hotel in the world. Now, never mind he's never been in any other five-star hotel in the world, and never mind that the finest hotel was at some point the worst hotel in the world. He still believed it was the best.
0: That was Lise Doucette, winner of the Women's Prize for Nonfiction, speaking to the BBC's James Fernandez.

0: That's a sound I suspect has transported many of you. The sound of Super Mario Brothers on the Nintendo Entertainment System, or NES. Just a few notes in and you're a plumber about to embark on an epic journey navigating bottomless pits, swirling bars of fire, and turtle-like enemies, all to save a princess. Despite the concept, which sounds like it shouldn't work, Super Mario Brothers is probably the most successful NES release of the 8-bit era of gaming. But it's only one of hundreds of titles that came out in the 80s and 90s. 751 games, to be exact. Jeff Gertzman knows, because he decided to play every single one of them and rank them from best to worst. And after 3 years, he is nearing the end of his ranking, which he calls exhaustive and definitive. And he has just 4 games left to play. We reached Mr. Gertzman in Simi Valley, California.
1: Jeff, last we checked, your list is 747 games deep. How long has it taken to get there?
2: Well, it's a little under 3 years. I think it's about 2 years, 10 months of every Friday, 3 hours a week.
1: Well, thank you for setting aside time on your Friday to chat with us. Why are you doing this? Was this a dream of yours as a child?
2: No. I mean, I've been covering video games for 30 years now. Mm-hmm. And in that time, I've seen a lot of the NES, the original Nintendo. Mm-hmm. A lot of people have put it on a pedestal over the years, which, you know, with good reason. It's the game system that kind of brought console gaming back to the West in a lot of ways. And so, you know, it's certainly a big deal. But as YouTube grew and as people kept writing all these different articles about their favorite games or their worst games, it was really the worst games that was driving me. A lot of these opinions about these games solidified. And I got the impression that a lot of people were just parroting other people's opinions without having played the games. And so I was watching a friend of mine stream a game called Captain Skyhawk. And I was looking at it going, I remember this game. This game looks really neat, but I remember it being terrible. And it sent me down this road of like, someone needs to go back and check the work of all of these other folks. And I love a big, dumb, overly long challenge. And so I sat there and was like, you know what? I'm going to play every one of these games that was released in North America. And I did not think it would take 3 years, but... But here we are.
1: Is this the end? How many more do you have left?
2: This is basically it. There's one or two more weeks of shows left for mm-hmm. this. There's about 4 games remaining.
1: I distinctly remember, and it's coming alive even more as you talk about it. My parents bought us the first NES. I think it was the first anyway. And I remember we unpacked it. We played it. I swear there was a Gyromite, there was a little robot with it, right? Yeah. I'm not hallucinating. Okay.
2: There was that, and there was the Duck Hunt gun. I have that robot here with me.
1: Okay, good. For a long time, I thought I had just made it up in my mind. But we were in a huge gaming family, but that was a fun little while when we had that. When did the NES, when did it first enter your life?
2: It was Christmas 1986. My parents... got me the same pack that it sounds like you got, mm-hmm. That came with the light gun and it came with Gyromite. And then there was only, you know, there were only like maybe 12 or so games out at that point. It was games like Super Mario Brothers and Mach Rider, which is not a very good game. We actually returned Mach Rider that Christmas and tried to get something better.
1: So in terms of the ranking, you know, you were saying how you want to go back and see, were they actually bad? I mean, how do you factor in the time that has passed, the advancements in technology, all of that as you're ranking them? Like, what is your criteria?
2: Well, I think the main thing I'm trying to do is answer the question, are these games still worth playing today? And so I'm flattening out a lot of, you know, because the early games on the system are way more rudimentary than games that came out, you know, 5-6 years later. You know, that's interesting in the moment. But here, if you're just trying to go like, oh, hey, did these games still hold up? It doesn't matter if a game was released in 86 or 1993. We're just trying to figure out, you know, what's still worth looking at. And so flattening out that age has changed the results. You know, if you were looking at this as like, well, what are the classics? As I say, you know, this is the ultimate argument settler. And so, you know, approaching this in a very scientific way.
1: It sounds like it.
2: But no, you know, at this point, I've reviewed thousands of video games over my decades doing this. And so it's been interesting reapproaching these games a little bit more critically than you would as a 12-year-old, and thinking about them in terms of like, wow, you can really see something in this game that people, you know, thought about for the decades ahead, or hey, this is a really good early example of a game that's a little more open and clockwork-like than a lot of the other games that are on these systems. And so you see these flashes of brilliance, sometimes in the most mediocre games imaginable.
1: Okay, let's talk about the specifics in the ranking and how people are reacting. Number one, Mega Man 2.
2: Yeah.
1: I don't know this game. Tell me about it. Why is it number one?
2: Mega Man 2 is everything you wanted Mega Man 1 to be. So the Mega Man franchise is still running today. Mega Man's a little blue robot boy, and he fights these evil robot masters, and every time he beats one, he takes their power. So in Mega Man 1, if you beat Cut Man, you got Cut Man's razor blade boomerang that you could throw out at people. Mega Man 2 is a cleaner take on that concept. It would give you a password so you could write down the password and come back and play later, whereas the first Mega Man, they expect you to finish it in one sitting, which is kind of brutal by today's standards. But I did it. I did it at one point back then. And so Mega Man 2, the music is incredible. It's a great looking game. The art, the design of these robots that you're fighting, really just tremendous. It's really where this concept really comes together. Unfortunately, they would go on to make 6 of these on this platform, and 2 is the best one.
1: So it's
2: sort of downhill from here.
1: You wrote on your website that this was about, you wanted to, quote, determine which games are the absolute pinnacle of 8-bit excellence and which ones make you question your life choices, unquote. Which one or ones did make you question your life choices?
2: Well, if we go down to the bottom of the list, there are some games that were not licensed by Nintendo. Nintendo tried to keep a firm hand on what games they allowed on their platform. But as the game, as the console became super popular, you had companies circumventing that and releasing unlicensed video games that Nintendo had nothing to do with. And there are a couple of games near the bottom of the list that are adult in nature. It's a slot machine game and a poker game. And it's the sort of thing that as I'm sitting there playing it, which I had to play that, I couldn't play that on Twitch. I had to find a separate website that would allow that sort of stuff, and getting into that was a real, like, what am I doing?
1: What world is this? And it's not nice. Oh. What will you do once this list is finally put to bed after all these years?
2: Well, I'm going to start another one.
1: I thought so.
2: There are a lot of other game consoles out there, and I've been weighing out between two and trying to decide which one I'm going to do next. And the problem with doing newer games is that as games become more complex, it just takes longer. And so if I can do a 3-hour show every Friday and I can look at somewhere between 3 and 5 games, that's a good clip to make your way through the list. If it becomes each game takes 3 hours, that's maybe a little crazy. That's maybe a little too crazy for me. I don't know.
1: Well, Jeff, I appreciate this. Thank you.
2: Yeah, thanks for having me.
3: Jeff Gertzman is a YouTuber and Twitch streamer. He was in Simi Valley, California. If you have a favorite NES game or one that made you question your life choices, call TalkBack at 416-205-5687 or email us at aih@cbc.ca.

0: Gareth Williams has long been a soccer fan, but he never expected he would eventually play a role, however small, in a FIFA World Cup. Mr. Williams owns Border Control Bird Dogs in Stirling, Ontario. And as the World Cup unfolds in Toronto, the city has called on two of his dogs, Ben and Sally, to guard the athletes' practice pitch from unwelcome interlopers, geese.
1: So our dogs are specially trained to haze the geese, and by hazing the geese, I mean they kind of stalk the geese, and they give the border collie eye, or a wolf eye, as they kind of say. So the geese start thinking our dogs are actually predators in the area, and then that re-educates the geese that it's no longer safe for them to come in and have a lunch on the brand new turf.
2: No lunch there. All right, so why are border collies so good for this kind of thing? Why are they good at hazing?
1: Well, border collies traditionally were used for moving livestock, cattle and sheep. We've literally just retrained that, and so they start seeing the geese as kind of stock. We've trained them to move them, and yeah, that's basically what they're doing. And they're such a good worker. They will work all day, and they have a great work ethic.
2: Okay, because you'd think some dogs might just, I don't know, try to play with them, or they would bark at them. Is this something that's easy to train into border collies, or does it take a bit of work?
1: Definitely takes a bit of work. I mean, they're naturally, come on, kind of disposed to do any kind of work. So it's just a lot of training. They start from around 2 years old, and we start them with little Indian runner ducks, which some of your listeners might know as like bowling pin type ducks that don't actually fly. So we start them at a young age kind of herding those, and we move on from those in gradual steps.
2: And also the fact that you're a soccer fan, I understand, must make this an even more special thing for you. How does that feel?
1: Oh, yeah, that's fantastic. My father back in England actually was at the World Cup final in 1966 when England actually won their only World Cup.
2: Oh, wow.
1: So it's kind of nice 60 years later that I have a tiny part in another World Cup.
0: Gareth Williams is the owner of Border Control Bird Dogs. He was talking to Chris Glover on Metro Morning.
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5: 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Since it is 7 o'clock, we'll take a look at the weather. Today we have mostly sunny with highs 70 to 76, breezy west wind 10 to 35 miles an hour. Tonight we are looking at mostly clear with lows in the mid 40s to low 50s, west wind 10 to 25 with a slight chance of rain and thunderstorms. Saturday we'll see mostly sunny with increasing clouds with highs 61 to 68. It will remain a little bit windy with western wind from 10 to 25 miles an hour, lows overnight in the mid 40s. Sounds like Minnesota. All right. I'll let you know about the question of the week as well. 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And taking a look at some community announcements, the 158th Annual White Earth Treaty Day celebration and powwow is June 12th through the 14th at the White Earth Powwow Grounds. You can find a full schedule at whiteearth.com. And the City of Cook's annual Timber Days are also June 12th through the 14th with arts and crafts, a parade, classic cars, dunk tank, live music in the park, lawnmower races, a pet show, and more. All right. Sounds like exciting stuff going on out there. Today is also, or this weekend is also, the 2026 Judy Garland Fan Weekend. And so our first song is going to be a Judy Garland song. Come Rain or Come Shine, it's one of my favorites. I'll also be playing for you a number of songs in celebration of Pride Month. Of course, this is a great combination, Judy Garland and Pride. I think a lot of us are aware of the fact that Judy's long been a queer icon in the community. If you're a member of the queer community who's over 50, like me, it's very possible that at some point in your life you heard the question, are you a friend of Judy? Which, of course, was code back in the day.